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0: Then sing it with me. This is how it goes. 1, 2, 3, and all I'm saying, let's give love a chance.
1: All I say, let your love a chance.
0: All I'm saying,
1: let your love a chance.
0: All I'm saying,
1: all I'm saying,
0: all I'm saying,
1: let your love a chance.

that I couldn't even finish it. Because matter of fact, damn sick and tired of this happening, and I feel the QRP. And you see, we can't rely on the people downtown to take care of our business, because you see, they can't even take care of their business. You dig what I'm saying? It didn't have to be my brother, or my son, or my cousin. You dig it? Because he's just like this and just like you all out there. He's black, so he's a part of us. He's a part of us. You see, that could have been anybody that is here. That could have been any one of us. What we have to do is become involved with each other.

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Beauty, form, destiny, love, time, future,

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0: could not kill the way you kill. 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At least you
1: καλημέρα,
0: tried.
1: Καλημέρα.
0: You side with them whom you
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0: This swarm of flies. This was once your mouth. This bowl of lies. You serve them well. I'm not surprised. You're of their kin. You're of their kind. Never mind. 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

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My children too. Their graves are safe from ghosts like you. 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I live the life I left behind. The war was lost.

0: harbor so small, the ocean so wide. Spin the wheel, go wherever she spins. Surrender to this wave that's rolling in. Homing fingers starting to...
1: That's not only concerned with the regulation part, that also deeply concerned with technology, with how AI actually evolves. And in the meantime, we are doing the AI R&D development independently in China and the US, and from different countries or different the power of the world. Actually, we want to use AI for their own purpose. We don't want them to, for example, using the AI for any war or this kind of evil things. But as a company, we expect and also we want, either from the Chinese side and also for the American side, they can work together to try to develop a common interest of our humankind by establishing such kind of principles and also other kind of regulations internationally.
2: Do you see that happening, though? Because President Trump talks about AI as a race. We need to win AI, is in essence what he's saying. Do you see any sort of meaningful cooperation?
1: I don't really think so. People and also from the government, they mentioned this, but by developing a real common regulations by different parts of the world, it's really, really difficult.
2: The Americans clearly see it as a race, a competition. Is that China's perspective too, do you think?
1: That's not really the philosophy of Chinese culture, actually, either from the government side and also from ordinary people like me. And we really think that how the AI technology, its development can contribute to our humankind. Although when it comes to each individual practical issues, we also develop our own AI technology and how we can apply AI to different domains of either the industry or economy, or maybe even other areas that are concerned with the China-US competition. But from the very inside, we don't treat it as a race.
2: But if it wasn't a race, a competition, whether commercial or on security terms or almost in any other way, why not then just give out that technology to a Kenyan company, a company from the Philippines or Australia? Surely there's an element of competition.
1: You know, the developer itself are driven or even accelerated by competition. Without that competition, the technology itself cannot be goes through with a very efficient way. And about your mentioning of, you know, giving this to other countries, I think it will happen eventually.
2: Lots of your American counterparts have been talking in recent times about their fears about AI, that it could even lead to the extinction of humanity. Do you share those sorts of fears?
1: I think it is possible, because in this round of the AI, for example, from 2020 to now, the AI is mostly referring to generative AI. It generates text, it generates image, videos, and then when it applies to physical AI, as our company is doing, it generates action of a robot. Because it's a generative AI, we really cannot control exactly how it generates.
2: Does that increase then the logic for pausing a little, slowing down, taking time to assess what those risks are, how humans can control and manage them, rather than just pushing full steam ahead, whether it's in China, the US or elsewhere?
1: This is, you know, a very grand view issue, because either myself or our company, we are doing, you know, the R&D development. We are trying to drive the tech itself to advance better. I don't think that we really should slow down, because the development of the technology itself is trying to bring benefits to our humankind. Otherwise, we even still drive a horse, right?
2: Professor Kuijia there.
3: And Nakombe Inyonde says that I find the professor's position quite interesting. Competition is a legitimate driver of technological innovation, but at the same time, we cannot ignore the potentially catastrophic risks of AI. That is why international cooperation is so important.

0: And let's discuss that more because, that's the state of play in technology, in the technology race between China and the United States. But what about U.S.-China relations? Let's now speak to Professor Xiang Langxing, a Chinese scholar and international relations expert at Rajaratnam School of International Studies in Singapore. Welcome to the program. Now, this is President Xi's first trip to the U.S. in over a decade. Just tell us about the significance of it.
1: Well, it is very important for the two leaders to meet again, particularly in 1 year. I think that the most important result of Donald Trump's visit to China in May is the agreement or consensus on the need of building something called constructive strategic stability. Now, strategic stability as a concept is nothing new, but the concept of constructive strategic stability means the process has become a pro-action process, meaning you need a constant attention paid to this strategic stability by doing something constructive all the time. Now, that is the framework. That is the principle they achieved. Now, Xi Jinping's visit now is trying to put some meat, I think is what Chinese want, put some meat on this skeleton, the concept which they agreed in May. Since May, yeah, go ahead, yeah.
0: And in, we have heard from the Secretary of Trade, Bessent, saying that they have agreed to extend the trade deal that was due to expire in November by 2 months as they work on something bigger. What's the expectation?
1: I would say the trade negotiation will be relatively smooth because they have a good preparation for it. The AI side of the story, I do not expect they will have a major achievement, except they will raise issue on the security side of the AI race. That is, what is the risk? In the sense, almost like arms control during the Cold War, nuclear arms control, both sides. Since the US and China are dominating in this AI field, they have to come up with some idea. They have to lead in the area of global regulations. But the two
0: Right, but
1: countries develop AI in a very different way, though.
0: on we but we have heard both leaders, being opposed to suggestions from industry leaders of slowing down the development of AI. So at least on that front, they are on the same side.
1: Well, Trump doesn't want to slow down. Trump's concept is we must win the AI race. But that is rather a mistaken way of thinking because the AI race between US and China is a competition where neither country actually holds total dominance. Instead, they operate in vastly different strategic philosophies, I think, technical strengths and cultural attitudes. Basically, I think US is leading in building something called the brains, or the raw computing intelligence frontier model. China excels in building bodies, or you can say ecosystems, robotics, cost-efficient infrastructure, and the rapid, real-world applications. So this is not something, when they say we must win, when Trump said we must win this race, it's quite misleading in my view.
0: And very briefly, do you
1: Yeah.
0: foresee any change with regard to the posture they've taken on national security?
1: Yes, I think Donald Trump's biggest contribution to international security is to pretty much eliminate the concept of ideological rivalry, which is a Cold War concept, dominate in great power politics for decades, including, you know, even the Biden maintained the same attitude, democracy versus autocracy, that kind of ideological approach to great power security. So
0: right.
1: I think this is a great achievement. That means when you remove the ideological argument, they can really start bargaining and negotiating what's the best for maintaining international peace. This is what Trump's great achievement, in my view.
0: Many thanks for that, Professor Xiang Langxing, a Chinese scholar of international relations at the Rajaratnam School of International Studies in Singapore.
2: 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Isaac's here with the sports.
3: Yeah, our favourite record shop, not only in Camberwell, but probably in London. Yeah, our favourite record store in Camberwell, Dash the Henge. They do a series of tapes called Pagan Sex Magic, and they're up to number 12. And I'll be playing that in about 15 minutes, actually. This one was put together by Matt Priory, who's a good guy. All the people at Dash the Henge are good people. Go on their website and check out what's going on. They've got a store in Brixton as well, and one in Camberwell. There's always loads of stuff going on. They're good people, and they put great music on, and they support good music. So anyway, I'll be playing one of their new mixes in about 15 minutes or so. Who knows? This is Pot.

and they live their life so exclusively. But when the fire came, they were just like you and me. Didn't matter who you knew or who you're related to. Didn't matter which party you were at.

0: From the Sky News Centre at 7, Andy Burnham says the ban on football fans drinking alcohol in the stands should be scrapped. The Prime Minister says the 40-year-old law is outdated and unfair when supporters can drink while watching other sports. Police chiefs have warned changing the rules could increase disorder. Daniel Storey, chief football writer at The Eye, thinks there could also be a more practical problem.
1: It's one thing a non-league game when if you need to either get another beer or relieve yourself after a beer, you can just sort of walk off. It already annoys me anyway going to matches as fans and people start leaving 15 minutes before half time and you're up and down letting people through. That is quite annoying when you've paid and quite a lot for a seat.
0: Teenagers in England will be able to study new vocational GCSEs. They'll be available to 14-year-olds in some subjects from September 2029. Police in Scotland have made 36 arrests as part of a major operation to target alleged human trafficking. Officers have raided 47 properties across Glasgow, Falkirk, Dundee and other locations. China's presidents arrived in Washington for a three-day state visit to the US. Trade, AI and Taiwan will be on the agenda when Xi Jinping goes to the White House for talks. Donald Trump met Mr. Xi off the plane last night. Our reporter Helen Ann Smith in Beijing says that's very rare.
2: You couldn't not be struck by the scale of the welcome. The first time that a US president has met a foreign leader at Joint Base Andrews since the 1960s. So I think that is plenty of statement in itself. There was the band, there was the flyover.
0: Three people have been charged with assaulting an emergency worker after a group of protesters gathered in Hampshire. It was ahead of an expected arrival of a boat carrying migrants in Gosport. And Bentley's unveiled its first fully electric car. The SUV will be made at its crew headquarters following a £350 million investment. From Sky News.
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played a couple of amazing soundtracks. One is a huge classic, I believe. It's Smiling Smile is the name of the song. It's from Joyce Icy's soundtrack for Takeshi Kitano's Hanabi. Both the soundtrack and the movie are, I believe, classics that I recommend listening and watching. And then this one is a soundtrack I praised a lot. Is I think the name of the movie is Maboroshi. It's by Koreeda Irukazu. And the music is by a Taiwanese composer, Chen Ming Shang.

appointments in all the people. This is not saying that you shouldn't do. On the contrary, it's a highly important acquisition. But thinking is of no real value unless we also practice non-demand. Unless on the can have our minds on the contact world as distinct from world.

0: each person has, what attitude each person has to these attacks, but it's a fact that the children are exhausted. There's no schools. Schools have been essentially shut, practically shut, since 1st of September. For one day, kids would have gone back. For the rest of the time, most of the time through this September, most schools would be calling parents in the evening saying, do you know what, we're not reopening our doors. And kindergartens the same, we're not reopening our doors tomorrow because it's just too dangerous. There's just too many attacks. The same goes for many businesses. When a business center has the news that attacks will be happening over over the next couple of days, they will notify all their employers and all their residents saying that, you know, there's probably going to be an attack directed at us or at infrastructure around us. Please don't come out. So you can imagine how it affects daily life.
1: Yeah. So in that context, that need for a peace deal, for an end to the war, is incredibly apparent. And yet there's no real sign, is there, of Russia giving back, rowing back on any of its very strong maximalist demands. Does that mean that Ukraine needs to reassess what it would consider acceptable in a peace deal?
0: Well, Ukraine's acceptability for Ukraine is actually linked to Ukraine being able to feel safe, secure, and for Europe to be able to also have some kind of guarantees that this type of aggression will not spread the minute that mirror attacks stop on Russia. And unfortunately, we don't have these guarantees. Neither us nor our partners have these guarantees. There has been talk at the UNGA about Russia and Ukraine having some kind of ceasefire, energy ceasefire. Now we see in the news this morning that perhaps also a grain ceasefire, meaning that an opportunity will be given for grain export to renew along the Black Sea routes, which is extremely important, not just for Ukraine and European region, but actually for Africa, for Asia, for the global food markets to function properly. Yeah. But it's been at the level of semi-political statements, not even political hard statements from the leaders.
1: I wanted to ask you one more question, if I could. You've said in the past that Russia shouldn't be a member of the United Nations, given its aggression against Ukraine. And we hear now that the US is inviting Vladimir Putin to join the G20 summit in Miami, gathering of the biggest economies in the world. He hasn't been to one of those gatherings for a while. We don't even know if he will attend that one. But doesn't that send a rather dispiriting signal to you that President Trump is keen to engage with Russia's leader in these current conditions?
0: Well, President Zelensky said that he would be ready to speak to President Putin at the G20 summit as well. So as long as there is something to sit down and talk about, there's no point in meeting if it's going to be an exchange of hostilities. The only reason why they would sit down is to actually discuss the technicalities of how and for how long the ceasefires would last. Going back to the question of Russia at the UN, Russia has no right to be at the UN. I still stick by that assumption, which is based on legal facts. It's a very technical discussion, a very legalistic discussion that would need to happen. We would probably need some 10 minutes to cover that topic. But the fact is that when the dissolution of the Soviet Union happened, there were, out of the Soviet Union member states, there were three member states that were the founders of the UN: Ukraine, Belarus, and the Soviet Union, not Russia. So, and Russia sort of inherited the permanent seat at the UN Security Council as a political gesture, which completely contradicts the legal writings in the statutes of the UN itself.
1: Lesya Vasilenko, thank you very much indeed for joining us here in the studio, Ukrainian MP.
2: Now, China's President Xi Jinping has arrived in the United States on what's been called a historical state visit. President Trump was at the St. Andrews Air Base outside the Capitol to personally receive his guest. It's the first of its kind at the base for a foreign politician in 62 years. Now, officially, China is considered a strategic competitor, and there are serious issues to deal with, including a looming trade war, the fate of Taiwan, and the emergence of artificial intelligence. We have been talking a lot on this program about what people think about artificial intelligence and the threat it poses, the potential as well. But what about people in China? What do they make of it? Let's now speak to Kerry Allen, the BBC's China media analyst, who joins us now. Now, how much attention is being paid to AI and AI development as well as safety issues in China?
3: Well, it's definitely something that in my daily job, when I'm looking at newspapers in China, what's being broadcast on TV, you do get so much coverage on AI. And there's a real emphasis in Chinese media that China is in the world ahead of the game when it comes to this technology. The country wants to send a message that it's able to help developing countries around the world transform. So you get a lot of stories in newspapers that talk about how just within China, it's been able to bring new efficiency to lots of different sectors. It's been able to be used for environmental monitoring, for example, to detect early warning signals for natural disaster risk, for example. And also it's been able to replace administrative jobs, ones that are very much routine in different sectors, so be able to bring efficiency there. It's really being pushed in state media as something that's able to help society transform and help China transform, but also be able to provide opportunities for other countries around the world to really, grow on the international stage.
2: On the question of jobs, how concerned are people that they could lose jobs with AI becoming more and more advanced?
3: I think it's something that has been a key concern. Looking at Chinese social media platforms like Sina Weibo, for example, people have been concerned that, they could lose their jobs because of this technology. But you do get newspapers talking about how it helps create new jobs, new innovative jobs that provide opportunities to young people. And also, just within China, it provides something of a solution to China's shrinking labour market, because for many decades, China had a one-child policy. And what that means is that there's now a much smaller, younger demographic in China than there is an older one. So there needs to be technology to be able to provide support for the lack of jobs, the lack of people, really, in China. So this is something that, within China, it does help to have that technology to provide assistance as the labour market shrinks.
2: And what about surveillance from the state? Because this has been a problem even without AI. Is this a fear people express?
3: I wouldn't say it's a fear. I'd say there are bigger concerns about just the data that people provide to artificial technologies now. I mean, nowadays you've got so many apps that people are just asking questions, pumping information into. Because the technology is creeping into so many different sectors, there are concerns about what happens if there are data leaks. And you do get concerns that this could be exploited by foreign governments. So state media say, you should be particularly concerned about US hacking systems, for example. And what China really wants to send a message, particularly with this summit taking place with Trump today is that there are opportunities for the US and China to get together and to start laying down some ground rules so that if technology is exploited, that the two biggest powers in the world can, put some rules in place and to make sure that it's monitored and used safely.
2: Many thanks for that. Kerry Allen there, the BBC's China media analyst. And you've been sending us your messages on AI especially. William in Dobor says that, in Liberia, says that, "I'm very happy to hear that the president of China and the United States of America are meeting, and I hope that the Chinese president will tell President Trump to stop the war in Iran." But also on AI, surely the solution to AI hacking is to ensure people, ultimately CEOs, are personally responsible for misdemeanors, they will suddenly find the means to greatly improve their ways. And Alusan Mara in Kono says the development of AI, the two most powerful countries in the world should cooperate and work together for the benefit of mankind. Many thanks for your messages. Now, 10 minutes to the hour, it's coming up to that. Time for some sports news with Isaac Fennin.
4: Fariba Hashimi used to disguise herself as a man when she was chasing her career as a cyclist in Afghanistan. She fled the country after the Taliban.

0: The Irish Sun goes with the headline that Wayne is officially Jewish, despite being raised a Catholic and considering becoming a priest. He's filmed on a visit to Auschwitz, explaining that he's descended from Polish immigrants through his maternal grandmother. The Sun quotes him musing to the camera, "What happened before our time and what people have done for us to be able to enjoy the privileges we have now, I think we forget that sometimes."
1: Lisa, thank you. We'll be talking about the cost of energy and grants next.

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1: Petrol, diesel, gas, electricity, all rising fast, not helped by war in the Middle East and not helping, as we heard earlier, a rapidly warming planet. What help will there be here and in the budget? The latest plan, a €2,000 grant to scrap oil and kerosene boilers. That's on top of an existing grant of up to €12,500 to change to a heat pump. A battery storage grant is also planned. If approved, it could come into effect from January. There is continuing speculation, as you heard from Lisa in the papers this morning, about excise duty, carbon tax and more. With us to discuss is Hannah Daly, Professor of Sustainable Energy at University College Cork, and Kieran McCarthy, Director of KMC Homes, a house building company in Cork. And Kieran is also an engineer. Kieran and Hannah, thank you both very much for joining us on Morning Ireland today.
2: Good morning, Gavin.
1: Kieran, can I turn to you first? Just for listeners who aren't aware, what is a heat pump and how does it work?
3: Well, a heat pump, Gavin, essentially, well, there are two types of heat pump. You have a geothermal and you have an air-to-water. So you're essentially taking heat either from the ground or from the air outside, and your system brings that heat indoors and use that to heat the water in your heating system or your hot water tank. And so it effectively replaces an old gas boiler.
1: And how much would it cost now with the proposed grants, roughly?
3: Well, there's grants of up to €12,500, which will go a long way towards a heat pump works. Now, when you're bringing a heat pump into a house, you're generally considering a full deep retrofit as well, because you have to bring up your insulation and air tightness levels as well to make your the outside of the building or the envelope of the building much more thermally efficient so that heat pumps actually work.
1: So the heat pump would cost you, what, about €2,000-3,000 with the grants that are there, but there are extra costs to make your house ready, is that right?
3: Yeah, I mean, you get the heat pump grant, which is €12,500, but you'd also be looking, or up to €12,500, depending on your house, but you'd also be looking for grants for insulation, for your walls, insulation for your attic, and various other grants, because you'll need to improve the air tightness of your house, because a heat pump will only work in a very efficient environment, so you need to make sure your house is efficient to allow the heat pump to work at its best.
1: Yeah. And how much will all that cost?
3: Oh, well, you're looking at a deep retrofit there. So, I mean, they come in, depending on your house
1: type.
3: And how it was built. But, I mean, you could be 40,000, you could be 80,000. But there's an awful lot more grants from SAEI there as well, beyond just the heat pump grant itself. You know, there's insulation grants and various other grants as well.
1: And what are you seeing? Who's getting this work done? Who can afford to get it done?
3: I suppose there are a lot of younger couples who are buying older housing stock, because some of those houses are in the best locations. So they're buying the house. If the house has been vacant for a few years, they can get the vacant house grant. They might get the derelict house grant, depending on the condition of the house. Then they're getting all the SAEI grants while they renovate the house. Of course, there's even grants for windows now, which are a very recent addition to the SAEI arsenal. So they're coming in with fresh ideas into established neighbourhoods and bringing on these houses. There are some people then who, you know, middle aged people living in older houses who want to bring the house up to modern times, and even the odd retiree that I've come across in Heat My Home that is also renovating their house. So it's a bit of everyone. But I suppose it's probably more the younger folk buying new houses and what have you, and going in with fresh eyes. You know?
1: Hannah Daly, good morning.
2: Good morning, Gavin.
1: What do you make of this new scheme?
2: I think it's to be welcomed. €2,000 is a significant, I suppose, closes the gap for a lot of people, partially at least. And it's the only proposal, I suppose, that really treats the fundamental problem, which is our oil dependence. You know, we're dealing with a legacy of housing that was built as if oil would always be plentiful, cheap and benign for the climate. The lesson really should be obvious that the problem is 700,000 homes are dependent on heating oil, which has gotten painfully expensive.
1: Yes.
2: Because of this new war. It's very harmful for the climate, and it leaves households in a very insecure and vulnerable position. The only fundamental solution to all of those things, to climate, to security, to affordability, is to move away from oil, and deep retrofit is the answer, and electrifying with heat pumps, because heat pumps effectively draw energy for free from the environment using electricity, and that electricity

0: electricity can come from Ireland's native renewable energy, so we don't have to, you know, import, we don't have to be so energy insecure and dependent.
1: But the short-term concern for a lot of people listening this morning is how they're going to keep their homes heated over the next few months, rather than interest in another grant. What would you say to them?
0: Absolutely. I share their concern. The war in Iran has added about €700 to the price of a tank of oil, and that's a huge cost for many people. Many people won't be able to access that grant if they rent, or if they live in a social home, or if they just don't have the resources to do a deep retrofit. It's a complex and it's a costly thing to do to do this deep retrofit. So the government, I suppose, can't leave it to retrofit alone in the short term. They do need to give targeted cost of living supports to people who can't afford to heat their homes, because it's going to be a very painful winter for the people who can't afford oil.
1: When you say targeted supports, what do you mean? Because most of the supports so far, I know there have been increases on fuel allowance and some of those schemes, but when it comes to excise duty or the grants that were there, sorry, the benefits that were given before, they were for everybody.
0: Yes, and all independent advice to the government says that these broad blanket supports, like the excise duty cuts or the universal energy credits, are costly, and they don't go to the people who need it the most. I would say the same about cutting the carbon tax. So the Climate Change Advisory Council, the Just Transition Commission, research from the ESRI shows that fuel support measures should be targeted at fuel-poor households through social protection measures and through the fuel allowance. So the cost of cutting the excise duty, for example, on petrol and diesel that was done earlier this year in the first response to the oil shock, it benefits the richest households most, because they're the ones who use most oil.
1: Kieran, as you mentioned there, the kind of people that who are availing of the services to upgrade their houses, to get in heat pumps, to do retrofitting, often it's the people who can least afford to do that who are going to be most exposed to the increases that we're seeing in home heating oil, in petrol and diesel. And for them, upgrading simply isn't an option, is it?
2: Yeah, well, I mean, look, outside of the cost, if you're, and again, no, this all depends on what kind of house you have and when it was built and how it was built, but depending on what's involved in doing a deep retrofit of your home to bring on the heat pump and get rid of the old oil boiler, it could be a fairly invasive process. Like, yes, if you have a very old house built of stone or kind of breeze block where you don't have a cavity, the insulating of your house, for example, to make it more efficient, could be external insulation or could be dry lining. No, external insulation is fantastic, but it's expensive. Dry lining costs a little bit less, but then you have builders inside your house putting on the insulation. And of course, when you're putting in the heat pump, you might have to take up floors and putting in pipes and put in insulation. Sometimes you do, sometimes you don't. So it goes beyond just pure cost. Sometimes there's a level of disruption depending on when your house is built.
1: Hannah, there'll be plenty of people listening today who'll be very well aware of what we spoke about in the first part of the programme. The dangers, of course, of fossil fuels, of emissions, but they might be in the last 10, 20 years of their life and can't afford to make the kind of huge changes to their house, but are also increasingly worried about the cost of burning more oil and gas to keep them going in the last few years.
0: I very much sympathise with people like that. What I would advise anyone to do is not to assume that your house needs very deep, invasive changes.
3: 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How Serbia and Greece take this League A? Wow, surprise, surprise. And for Ligue 1 Group 4, we get Norway, we go play against Denmark. 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Kosovo go play against Ireland. Even Ligue 1 DCF get games today. Andorra go play against Malta for Group 1. And for Group 2, Liechtenstein go play against Lithuania. Well, AFCON qualifiers will start already today. I think I just run through the fixtures with the first Group C. Ivory Coast go play against Ghana. For Group E, DR Congo go play against Guinea, Equatorial Guinea. Sierra Leone go play against Zimbabwe. For Group F, Mauritania go play against Central African Republic, down at CAR. For Group G, Namibia go play Congo, Cameroon go play Comoros, these two nations, yeah? And then two, they jam themselves. For Group H, Libya go play against Botswana, and Tunisia go play against Uganda. CONCACAF, they have get their own Nations League. Now, Africa are going to start our own. Well, make it clear, say, Hakimi, in final appeal, the highest court for France don't reject him. So, he go face trial for the rape allegation. If not true, may suffer the consequence. But if not lie, may the girl self go jail for false accusation. Well, now, yeah, guys, jump back on to the edition of Sport Matter for Nigeria 102.7. My name is Nassim Bolu, at Tony Shola, Money. And if you follow across all social media, at Bulls, underscore Bulls, BOLS, underscore BOLS1. It's like a coming in at the time, but make sure you get better sports money. And a goodbye.
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when I think about the good times that we had together, baby, I cannot understand how we ever let things fall apart.

0: passed in 2018, and here we are in 2026, and it's still not fully implemented. And, you know, it is disappointing because it's, you know, it's modest. These are modest measures. They're not extreme. They're not prohibitions or anything remotely like that. But taken together, they, you know, really highlight the fact that alcohol is no ordinary product.
1: There is also pressure from the alcohol industry ahead of the budget now to reduce the price of alcohol. Do you think the government will adhere to that pressure? Are you concerned about that?
0: Well, you know, this is nothing new from the industry. They're always trying to push their own case. We understand that. I think the government really need to step back and say, look at excise duties. Right at the moment, they actually bring in about 1.2 billion, which sounds like a lot until you look at what's the cost of alcohol to Ireland, which is about 14 billion annually. And you'd have to say that gap is growing all the time. So excise duties have not been increased since 2014. It would make sense to increase them in line with inflation, as you would do with other elements there.
1: Sheila, thank you very much for coming in to speak with us this morning. That's Sheila Gilheaney, Chief Executive of Alcohol Action Ireland. It's 8:30. James Healy has the news headlines.
2: Thanks, Justin. Australia has said an artificial intelligence system developed by OpenAI bypassed safeguards and infiltrated a government health website. The country's Prime Minister, Anthony Albanese, said the AI tool sought access to a health statistics portal in June and didn't accept no for an answer, sidestepping restrictions to breach a section hosting private files. And AI is expected to be discussed by the Chinese President Xi Jinping and the US President Donald Trump during Mr. Xi's state visit to the US over the next 3 days. Trade and US arms sales to Taiwan are also expected to be high on the agenda. The country is running out of time to prepare for an ageing population. Nursing Homes Ireland is warning that Ireland will need 1,000 additional nursing home beds every year until 2040 in order to provide adequate care. The organisation, which is holding its annual conference in Kilkenny today, has called on the Taoiseach to begin a national dialogue on the issue. And the weather forecast, it'll be generally dry and cloudy at first. There'll be sunny spells in the east and patchy rain and drizzle in the west and northwest. More persistent rain will spread over the western half of the country this afternoon and evening. It'll be breezy with highest temperatures ranging from 15 to 19 degrees.
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4: Thanks, Gavin. The US has rejected calls for global regulation around artificial intelligence despite support for guardrails from industry leaders. At a UN Security Council meeting on AI, OpenAI CEO Sam Altman and Anthropic CEO Dario Amodei both said governments would need to develop frameworks to manage the risk posed by the technology. However, White House Technology Director Michael Kratsios said countries should focus on sharing best practice to build domestic capacity, not establishing a global regulatory scheme. Smurfit Westrock has agreed to buy a Chilean containerboard and corrugated packaging business in a deal worth $420 million. The Dublin headquartered firm is to buy the business from Empresas CMPC, which it says will strengthen and expand its operations in Latin America. And one in three people here say their job has no direct link to what they studied, according to a survey by job site Indeed. It found the majority of people working in education, finance and health had studied in the area they now work, but roughly half of people in retail, leisure and manufacturing had studied in different fields. Finally, the currencies. €1 buying you 86 pence sterling and $1 and 13.9 cents.
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6: With the latest traffic and travel news, I'm Orla Woods. Starting in Galway, the Moycullen Road is slow inbound towards Bushy Park and the Salt Hill Road in Galway is busy eastbound. That's between the Kingston Road Junction and the Threadneedle Road Junction. There's a delay on the Ennis Road in Limerick from the Lansdowne Park towards the Sarsfield Bridge. And in Cork, the N25 getting onto the Lower Glenmire Road is heavy westbound. That's between the Dunkettle Interchange and the North Ring Road Junction. In Dublin, the M1 southbound has a delay from Junction 2 Dublin Airport towards the Dublin Tunnel, where traffic is currently being metered, and the North Strand Road getting onto Amien Street will slow you down between the Newcomen Bridge and Beresford Place. Finally, the Green Line Lewis is not operating between St Stephen's Green and Dominic due to a power fault, but Lewis tickets are valid on Dublin Bus for the duration of the outage. That's your latest traffic and travel news.
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3: And Shane Dawson's back. International week, or fortnight as it is, kicking off in Kosovo tonight for the boys in green.
12: Yeah, Ireland beginning their Nations League campaign tonight against Kosovo. Much of the build-up to the game in Pristina has focused on Sunday's meeting with Israel in Hungary, but Hamer Hagam's side must first negotiate a stern League B opening test. The Ireland manager is expecting a lively atmosphere tonight.
13: We know it's going to be loud. We know that the people here is proud of their national team and will support them. We have quite a few Irish people coming here and supporters that will hopefully help us through that period when the fans will take over. But again, one of the things that have impressed me, how this national team have galvanised the nation and given pride to this nation, is one of the things that we have been impressed with. But yeah, I know the atmosphere is going to be tricky and tough for us, but hopefully we'll be ready for that one.
12: Joining us on the line live from Pristina is Stephen Kelly, tonight's co-commentator on RTE Television. Stephen, good morning and thanks for taking the call. What are you expecting to see from Ireland against Kosovo tonight?
14: I think it's going to be a tough game. I really do. I don't think it's going to... Listen, I think, you know, seedings and stuff and all, we look like we should go into this game as favourites, but that has not always panned out best for us. And I think Nations League has not been... Every opener has not been wonderful for us as well. So I think for us, it's a matter of going in and building on the confidence that we had from the last campaign and the way it finished. And I just think going into this game feeling confident that we can go get a win. But it's going to be, I think it's going to be physical. It's going to be demanding. It's going to be a, you know, hostile enough atmosphere in a small venue that the players are going to have to deal with. But I just think it has to be a really good performance to come away with 3 points today.
12: How difficult will it be for players to have their minds focused on the task at hand, given so much of the build-up has focused on Sunday's match against Israel?
14: Yeah, to be honest, Shane, I don't think I've ever experienced anything like this where there's been so much focus on off-the-field stuff. You know, every question, every thought process, and now me being this side of the media, I suppose, and the other side of it, I kind of can't get my head around that, you know, all the focus is on, and listen, it's probably right because of the nature of it, but it is completely different than anybody we've experienced before, and I doubt any of these players have ever seen anything like this before. So to get your mind just focused on this game, that's what you have to do. And when you're in the zone, you just focus on the task at hand, which is get out on the pitch and try and win the game. There's going to be nerves because, you know, these players have been through Nations League before and they've not gone well, so they're going to be very conscious that they want to get off to a good start. And I think there's a slight added pressure to do well in this group with everything else that's gone on in the background, because they want to be coming away with wins in all these games to kind of, you know, sideline some of that noise that's in it as well.
12: How important is a win to start off the campaign, also in terms of momentum, given it's such a condensed international window?
14: Huge, absolutely huge. I think, you know, at too many points have we been in these Nations Leagues and we felt like that, you know, we're almost out of it before it began. In a way, fixture, this is not going to be easy. It really isn't. It's going to be, we're going to have to defensively be on it. But to get 3 points here would be enormous for a great start in the campaign, you know, and that can just roll on, you know, 4 games in a really close succession with momentum with you. That can just get you through those games and you can be in a position where at the end of it, you could be in a really good position to look at qualifying.
12: And are you confident of coming away with 3 points?
14: Ish, confident-ish, can I say that?
12: That's
14: yeah,
12: allowed.
14: Yeah. I feel the team is in a much better place than what they have been. I think confidence-wise within that group, they seem very good. But I just feel like there's just some always nagging me with the we've had such poor starts to these campaigns for such a long time that I'm never overly confident that it's going to go well, and this is not an easy place to come. So yeah, I'll be confident that we might come away with a point. 3 points will be lovely. I think we should come away with something. So not losing will be step in the right direction, but 3 points will be absolutely loved.
12: Okay, well, on that confidence-ish point, we'll leave the conversation there. Stephen, thanks so much for joining us this morning.
14: Cheers.
12: And of course, you can watch live coverage tonight from 7 o'clock on RTÉ 2 television and the RTÉ player. Staying with Association Football, Ireland captain Katie McKay played the football.

world famous pets. And we're bleeding in the dark. It's about 20 to 9 o'clock, which means we're ticking towards our top 15 songs this morning. We're in the New Forest. Dave Charles is there in Wiltshire. He's the man that scratched his head and finally, after a lot of work, whittled it down to just 15 songs. Actually, he whittled it all the way down to 11 because some of them are a bit long. But it's Dave Charles' top 11 songs at 9 o'clock this morning.

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0: 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Adda Project is hosting a sponsored walk through beautiful Watermead Park on Saturday 26th September from 10 a.m. to 4 p.m. It's a 7 km route raising vital funds for Leicester's mental health services. 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The Leicestershire and Rutland Family History Society at Clarence House offers family history research help every Wednesday, Thursday and Friday from 10:30 a.m. to 3 p.m. with volunteer experts ready to guide your genealogy journey for just £3. Leicester Guildhall is offering free guided tours throughout September. Explore one of England's best preserved timber-framed halls, dating back 600 years, with tours running on selected dates from Friday the 4th of September to Wednesday 30th of September. That's all from me, Stella Bouquet. Stay tuned for more events in and around Leicester.
1: 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Keeping Leicester up to date.
2: Five Leicestershire District Councils sent a pre-action letter to government ministers on Monday, threatening a judicial review over plans to expand Leicester's boundaries. The councils, which would be abolished under the proposals, say the government has not followed the correct legal process and that residents strongly oppose the changes. A government safety regulator rejected Leicester City Council's plan to use the Yoho building on York Street as temporary housing for homeless people. The council bought the seven-storey block for £10.9 million in February 2025, but on Tuesday it remained empty, costing up to £12,000 a month in security fees. That's all for now from me, Sally Octopus.
1: Keeping you in touch with the world, the national and international update from Saw Sound.
3: Andy Burnham wants to scrap the ban on drinking at football, saying it's outdated and discriminatory. The Prime Minister pointed to fans of other sports being able to drink in the stands while watching their teams. The ban was brought in to combat hooliganism. Online misogyny and abuse against women is going up at a rapid rate. A joint report from Refuge and the End Violence Against Women Coalition says more than one in three women have experienced some form of online violence. Bo Bottomley is from Refuge.
4: If the government is serious about its pledge to halve violence against women and girls within a decade, it really needs to take urgent action to address the online abuse.
3: Health Trust will meet with a support group for women who underwent unnecessary breast cancer surgery to decide how far back cases will go. County Durham and Darlington Foundation Trust have apologised. They're now using specialists to see if other women underwent unnecessary operations. And Harry Kane says he wants to continue with a sporting career after he retires and is seriously considering becoming a kicker in the NFL. Although the Ballon d'Or favourite did admit he has dreams of becoming a golfer. From Radio News Hub, I'm Frankie Hersley.
1: We are Saw Sound. We are Leicester. Saw Sound.
5: Hello, welcome along. John Sinclair in the chair for the next hour. First up, a couple of tracks from 1977. This is at number 17 in March for Earth, Wind and Fire, their first hit single, really. Called Saturday Nights. Also to come in this hour. A couple of tracks from 2007, back to 1996 later, and a couple of two from 2012, mixed in, as usual, with some current stuff. Yeah.

0: stand by for a talky bit now. Here we go. Let's have a chat.
1: Oh, I smell something.
0: Party. Earth, Wind and Fire then, from 1977. Second album that year. It's Fleetwood Mac and Dreams at number 24 of the single in August.

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1: Good morning, I'm Bobby Knock. A new sign near the Cancel Causeway that identifies Cape Breton as the home of Cape Breton University is prompting controversy online. Some are questioning whether a sign at the island's main entrance should be promoting a university or highlighting Cape Breton's broader tourism appeal. Cape Breton innkeeper Stephen Mullendore tells The Hawk the place where the sign is located could be used to direct visitors to tourism information, especially with the recent closure of the Visitor Information Centre in Port Hastings. Meanwhile, it's not clear who approved the placement of the sign. Cumberland County RCMP are looking for tips from the public in their search for a man wanted on a province-wide arrest warrant they say may be in Cape Breton. 20-year-old Braden Burke is facing two counts of uttering threats and single counts of assault, assault with a weapon, assault by choking, criminal harassment, and failing to comply with an undertaking. He's described as 6 feet tall, weighing about 180 pounds, with black hair and brown eyes. Anyone who knows where Burke is asked to call Cumberland County RCMP or local police or contact Crime Stoppers. Two cruise ships are visiting Sydney today. The Seven Seas Splendor is scheduled to arrive by 7 this morning and be in port until 4 this afternoon. It can carry up to 746 passengers and 548 crew. Carnival Sunshine is due by 10 this morning with a departure time of 6 this evening. It has a capacity of 3,000 passengers and 1,040 crew. Finance Minister John Lohr is releasing the first budget update for the 2026-27 fiscal year this morning. When Lohr tabled the budget in February, the province was projecting a deficit of $1.24 billion. Today's budget update comes with the Progressive Conservative government looking for feedback from the public on next year's budget. It's launched an online Build Your Own Budget app where people can submit their choices to government. The government is also holding a series of public engagement sessions across the province. The only Cape Breton session is taking place a week from today from 6:30 to 8:30 p.m. at Centre 200 in Sydney. The federal government says it won't reverse a decision to close several agricultural research facilities across the country, including one in Nepean in the province's Cumberland County. The opposition Conservatives are calling the move a threat to Canada's food security. In May, the House of Commons Committee on Agriculture and Agri-Food recommended the government keep 7 agricultural research centres and experimental farm sites it planned to close open. Meanwhile, the government says the site closures won't mean the end of all scientific activities they did, and 17 research centres remain open across the country. Prime Minister Mark Carney says he studied the possibility of U.S.-led military action in Canada. Carney makes the revelation in a New York Times interview, but he declines to discuss in detail what that examination involved. U.S. President Donald Trump has repeatedly talked about turning Canada into the 51st state. Trump ruled out using military force to annex Canada in January of 2025, but he has said he'd considered using economic force to get Canada to become part of the United States. Canada is in an ongoing trade war with the U.S., with tariffs and counter-tariffs being imposed by both sides. Coast 89.7 Sports. In Major League Baseball, the Blue Jays have been eliminated from playoff contention with two 4-2 losses to the Orioles in yesterday's doubleheader. Elsewhere, the Red Sox shut out the Guardians 1-0, and the Yankees trounced the Rays 9-2. And in NHL preseason action, two Leafs split squads beat split squads from the Senators 4-2 and 6-1. Coast 89.7 weather, there's a yellow advisory for frost in effect for tonight. Sunny today, fog patches breaking up early this morning, a high of 19. Clear tonight, fog patches developing overnight, a low of 5 with a risk of frost. Mainly sunny tomorrow with increasing cloudiness in the afternoon, fog patches breaking up early in the morning, a high of 18. Cloudy tomorrow night, a low of 12. Looking ahead to Saturday, cloudy with a 60% chance of showers and a high of 15. It's currently 4 degrees. Bobby Knock, Coast 89.7 News.
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0: Coast 89.7. Timeless Hits, East Coast favorites in Open Window, Lenny Gallant. I don't know if there's any people or many people with the Open Window. Some people enjoy having a nice cool breeze this time of the year. It's definitely cool at 4, and they were right yesterday when they said chance of patchy frost. Now, I didn't see anything this morning, but I noticed when I walked out, I would kind of like did that breath test. I could see my breath. Mm-hmm. And it's going to be another one of those nights like that, but looks like it's going to be a great day today. Sunshine and a high up around 19. Clear and cool for tonight. Risk of frost low near 5. For tomorrow, sunshine and a high near 18. And Saturday, cloudy, chance of showers and a high near 15. It is fall. I think this is great weather for fall, right? Yeah. At 4 degrees at 622 here at the Coast 89.7. Coming up at 635 this morning, you having problems sleeping? More tips to actually help shape your life. And basically, if you're one of those people that can't get a lot of sleep, this might be the answer for you. That's all coming up at 635. Keep it here.
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1: You can always tune in for a wrap-up of the day's business news on Marketplace here at 4:30 this afternoon on 91.5 and always on the WBEZ app. Almost 6 o'clock. I'm Claire Lane. We've got 61 degrees, climbing to a high near 65. Mix of sun and clouds today. And just after midnight, a federal judge ordered the Trump administration to temporarily restore access to CNN, MS Now, and Politico after reporters were barred from the White House by President Trump. We're going to bring you the latest at the top of the hour, right here on WBEZ. All right, now we're seeing clouds pretty much everywhere. Might have a couple of breaks for sun later this afternoon. Highs in the mid-60s. It's 559.
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3: Good morning. A federal judge ordered the Trump administration to let journalists from CNN, Politico, and MS Now back into the White House. He was not persuaded that national security was the real reason behind the bans. It's Morning Edition from NPR News. Trade is on the agenda for President Trump and Chinese leader Xi Jinping today. I'm Leila Faldin.
4: And I'm A. Martinez. China cut its purchases from American farmers over the trade war, and farmers' expenses keep rising. Also, Tucker Carlson describes a one-on-one meeting with Trump in the Oval Office about the reasons for the Iran war and how Carlson was mesmerized by a partisan line for decades, and the legal fight over Dolly Parton's estate. It's Thursday, September 24th. On this day in 1991, Nirvana came as they were and released Nevermind. News is next.
5: Live from NPR News in Washington, I'm Corva Coleman. A federal judge has temporarily blocked President Trump's decision banning three media organizations from the White House. The judge ruled the White House must restore access to CNN, MS Now, and Politico. The outlets sued, alleging the White House blocked them because President Trump doesn't like their content. Israel's war against Hamas in Gaza has been a major topic during the UN General Assembly this week. Several world leaders have used their speeches to bluntly criticize Israel's conduct. Now, Israeli Prime Minister Benjamin Netanyahu will have his turn to address UN delegates today. NPR's Kat Lonsdorf reports.
6: UN Secretary General Antonio Guterres first condemned the Hamas-led attack on Israel in 2023, but then said what followed by Israel was a, quote, onslaught on Palestinians in Gaza. He also said Israeli violence and settlement expansion in the Israeli-occupied West Bank is raising the, quote, specter of ethnic cleansing. Turkish President Recep Tayyip Erdogan described Gaza as a, quote, concentration camp, while Jordan's King Abdullah II said Israel is a, quote, regional threat that operates with terrifying levels of impunity. Netanyahu has yet to directly respond to much of the criticism, but is set to land in New York on Thursday, address the UN, and return to Israel, all in the same day. Kat Lonsdorf, NPR News, Tel Aviv.
5: President Trump has received Chinese President Xi Jinping for a state visit to the U.S. Trump is planning a state dinner for him tonight. NPR's Emily Fang says one of the issues hanging over their summit is whether they can smooth over significant trade disagreements.
7: And I'm also going to be looking out for whether the two countries can extend a fragile detente, despite real friction over issues like export controls and sanctions. And I'll note that hours before the summit, the U.S. Treasury Secretary announced a two-month extension of a truce on rare earths, which is something China dominates. But so far, I haven't seen China confirm the details.
5: NPR's Emily Fang reporting. An expert advisory panel has voted to recommend the Food and Drug Administration approve a blood test that can detect multiple forms of cancer. NPR's Yuki Noguchi reports it is not always reliable.
8: The Galleri blood test made by the company Grail says its device can screen for up to 50 cancers using a single blood draw for those patients 50 and over. As Michelle Tarver, head of the FDA's Center for Devices and Radiological Health, said,
9: "The concept of blood-based multi-cancer detection tests, such as the one being discussed today, represents a genuinely promising opportunity. Access to the right diagnostic test at the right time can be truly transformative However, at the same time, technologies with this kind of reach and novelty demand careful, rigorous evaluation.
8: The test's already on the market, but FDA approval would allow Medicare to cover its cost. Yuki Noguchi, NPR News.
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1: Right now it's 62 degrees under cloudy skies. It's 6:04. Good morning. I'm Claire Blaine with WBEZ News. A suburban volleyball coach is being accused of recording a student exercising and stretching. Sun-Times reports Mundelein coach and teacher Dagoberto Diaz has been charged with felony unauthorized video recording of a juvenile. The Mundelein Police Department said in August they were alerted by Mundelein School District 75 and District 120 after a student reported Diaz allegedly holding a phone that flashed while she jumped and stretched. Diaz, a teacher at Carl Sandburg Middle School and Mundelein High School junior varsity volleyball coach, had his phone legally seized. Several images and videos found on the phone corroborated the student's initial suspicion, police said. Diaz was taken into custody Tuesday. A new lead may have emerged in the 1982 Tylenol murders. Idaho officials identified a man who died inside of a Boise church in 1982 as Dr. Matthew Betkowski. He was a chemist who worked in pharmaceuticals. Boise State Public Radio reports Betkowski talked with colleagues about using cyanide to commit murder and suicide. Ada County Detective Tim Cooper says they can't officially name Betkowski as a suspect, but they have not ruled him out.
10: Betkowski had a documented fascination with chemistry and the use of explosives from a young age.
1: Betkowski was found dead a month after seven people in Chicago died after taking Tylenol laced with cyanide. Idaho officials have shared information with the Chicago Police Department. And a truck with copies of all 3.5 million public Epstein files made a stop in Chicago yesterday along a U.S. tour. WBEZ's Minju Park reports.
11: The Trump Epstein bookmobile displays bound volumes of the microprinted files documenting Jeffrey Epstein's sex trafficking operation. A few shelves display books with red covers, indicating when President Trump is mentioned in the files. Charlene Rochard is an Epstein survivor who's traveling with a nonprofit-backed bookmobile.
12: The reason I'm here is to bring humanity into this, because it's like when you see these books, it brings back a lot of memories for me. This is my life in these books.
11: There's also art from Maria Farmer, one of the original whistleblowers who reported Epstein to the FBI in 1996. Minju Park, WBEZ News.
1: Looking at traffic this morning, very big delays through I-80 in the southwest suburbs. Both east and west traffic only getting by at Harlem using the right shoulder. Yet a semi went over the barrier wall, ended up flipping over, setting itself on fire. And there are hazardous materials leaking. This is going to take a significant time to clear. Absolutely stop and go I-80 through Tinley Park this morning.
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15: It's Morning Edition from NPR News. I'm A. Martinez in Culver City, California.
3: And I'm Leila Faldil in Washington, D.C. A federal judge is ordering the Trump administration to restore access to the three media organizations banned from the White House.
15: In a ruling just after midnight, Judge Timothy Kelly granted a two-week temporary restraining order to CNN, MS Now, and Politico. President Trump had their reporters' White House press credentials revoked. He said they, quote, purposely write negative news.
3: NPR's David Folkenflik joins us now to talk about all this. Good morning, David.
16: Good morning, Leila.
3: Okay, so let's start with that late night court ruling. What did it say?
16: It was pretty declarative. You had Judge Timothy Kelly. He ordered the White House to, the quote is, immediately return, reinstate, and restore the press credentials to the reporters of MS Now, CNN, and Politico as the litigation continues And he made clear he thought that these news organizations were likely to prevail in the process. It was interesting. This was presented to the public and covered rightly as a big First Amendment battle over free speech. Were they being punished for their coverage by the president because he didn't like it? Fine. Yes, maybe. But that wasn't what was decided here. Judge Kelly ruled that there was a clear violation of these institutions' due process rights. That's part of the Fifth Amendment. That is, you can't have something taken away from you without being told ahead of time and being given a chance.
17: C'est toujours venu en troisième, ouais, mm-hmm. avec 11,4%. Mm-hmm. 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
18: Qu'est-ce qui a changé?
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18: Pasteur Maxo, ça,

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Coming up after 9, we got Barbara Streisand and Barry Gibb, Jefferson Starship on the way. And if you're average, well, I'll tell you the rest coming up after 9.

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0: Welcome back, everyone, to Observer AM, the time in Antilla and Barbuda. It's 8:10 a.m. Thank you so much for staying with us. We really do appreciate you for being a part of the crew on the weekdays from 7 a.m. to 9 a.m. We are the hospitality industry relies heavily on the quality of the guest experience, and often the face of that experience is a person standing behind the bar. Today, Anjo Wholesale and the Antigua and Barbuda Hotel and Tourism Association are teaming up to launch Raise the Bar. Joining us today to talk about that is Jermaine Sirier. He's a commercial and marketing manager at Anjo Wholesale, as well as Oslando Davis, who is the assistant food and beverage manager and competitive bartender. Good morning, Mr. Sirier and Mr. Davis. How are you guys doing? And welcome.
1: Good morning.
2: Morning, to Antigua and Barbuda. I'm doing good. Thanks. What about you?
0: I'm great, Jermaine. Thank you for joining us today. And Oslando, of course. Jermaine, let's start with you. What inspired Anjo Wholesale to develop the Raise the Bar workshop?
2: Well, Antigua is a very beautiful country. I know tourism is one of the country's main income earners, and I think the experience that the visitors come here to get is one that should be memorable. Part of that is that a lot of people do go to the bars, they go to different restaurants and stuff like that. We're looking to ensure that we change the level of cocktails that they experience when they come here. I know people are just used to a quick a rum and coke or a gin and tonic, you know, vodka and cranberry. But we wanted to kind of entice the taste buds a little more with some of the creative cocktails that can be made, because we offer a wide range of products that do facilitate, like the Kuiper, as well as the ABM brands. And part and parcel of that is that we wanted to just kind of change that experience that the visitors come, as well as the islanders, get when they do come to the bars, you know, to chill out after a hard day of work or a hard day of week. A hard work week.
0: All right, Jermaine. Oslando, talking about enticing an experience, why is practical training like this one so critical for bartenders in Antigua and Barbuda at this present moment?
1: It's really, really critical. You look back at years gone by, it's just the rum and coke, or as Jermaine said, gin and tonic. But no, it's more like people want something that entice them, and it's what they want. They want something that help them to relieve stress from the weekend at their work. So it's really practical, and now we have that level of understanding to understand our patrons, that when we're giving them a cocktail, it's from the heart, and it means that we're trying to get you to unwind or get you to calm down.
0: Making the drinks a little bit more local,
1: yeah. Especially.
0: Okay, Jermaine, how did the partnership with Antigua and Barbuda Hotels and Tourism come together?

0: really important in this business. Let's look at the workshop and the facilitation. Auslander, what specific practical skills will participants learn behind the counter during the training, if you can tell us? Some of the secrets.
1: Well, the secrets are this. We can't give you all the secrets, but we can tell you. You will learn mixology 101. Uh-huh. It's the modern techniques that we're using now behind the bars. Your flair bartending, your use of indigenous items, indigenous fruits, indigenous items that we have locally, and also things that we can plate from across the Caribbean and from around the world that people are familiar with, that when they get it, they understand that we know how to use it and give it to you, rather than you just coming here and you're guessing. We'll teach you the practical knowledge that you really need to go forward to get the patrons what they need and what they want, and we deliver it.
0: What would you say, Auslander, is one of the main skills a bartender should have right off the top?
1: Hospitality.
0: Okay, thank you. Jermaine, outside of Anjo and ABHTA, who else is a partner in facilitating this workshop?
2: Well, essentially, it's just the two of us, and the main brand behind it is American Beverage Marketers, who are the producers of Finest Call, Master of Mixes, as well as the real exotic brand. So they're the main push, main driver behind this initiative. Of course, I did go behind them and pitch the idea, for which they thought was an excellent one. So we're getting huge support from them to ensure that the environment or the culture where cocktails are concerned are upgraded a little bit in Antigua.
0: Okay. Talking about culture, Auslander, why should hospitality managers and employers consider sending their workers to this session?
1: It's the time now to really, it's knowledge. You're getting knowledge from people who are experiencing it, and they've dealt with people who, you know, you as a bartender or mixologist, you have to understand your customers, understand your clients. It's important that your staff or your persons behind the bar or the persons delivering this hospitality or this service, they understand what we're really doing, or they understand how they're doing it, and they feel comfortable doing it, and they have no mistake about it, and they're confident when they get the training that they need and they have it, they're confident that they can go out and do it, and people will just say, wow, this is what we're really looking for.
0: Awesome. Jermaine, now that we have talking about the workshop, who do you really need to attend this workshop, and where is it taking place?
2: It's actually taking place at UWE at Five Islands. Ask that question again. I lost you for a second. I know you said about where it's happening at UWE. What was the first question again?
0: Well, let's deal with where. It's happening at UWE, what date and what time?
2: That's October the 19th and the 20th. And, oh, yes. So we invited a number of people in the hospitality industry. So it goes out to a lot of the service providers, the restaurants, the bars, you know, the hotels, especially, you know. So that's essentially who should be attending, essentially.
0: What about the small business owners in the city around the island that have little shops that do serve drinks and so on, that want to probably improve their own brand? Do you think, are they eligible to attend?
2: Of course, of course. Anything to get people to kind of change how they do or create cocktails, we're definitely open to them coming out, participating in this 2-day event.
0: Awesome. What are the registration details? Tell us about the costs and so on.
2: Well, it's $100 to register, and everybody can register here.

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0: Thank you so much for staying with us the time in Antigua and Barbuda. It's 8:30. We finished our interview with Antigua Barbuda Hotel Tourism Association and Anjo a little early, and we are not just ready for our second or third interview because that starts at 8:45. So we're going to open the lines between now and then so you can give us a call, let us know what's on your mind. The number to call are 462-2911, 462-2912, and 462-2913. From the United States, if you want to reach out to us, it's 716-296-0876, and from Canada, 613-927-9934, and from the UK, +44 122 397 6452. Those are the numbers to call. Of course, you can send us a WhatsApp, 725-9111, and send us a clip or a message on Facebook as well. Just going to go through the paper to see what's happening. Again, some of the other news lines in the other papers, in the local papers. This morning, we talked about SpaceX among major sponsors of the Commonwealth Business Forum, with Mr. Elon Musk possibly attending once his schedule permits. Locally as well, Prime Minister Brown leads Antigua and Barbuda delegation to the 81st United Nations General Assembly. This is in New York, and he is leading the delegation to the 81st session, which is UNGA 81. He's participating in a number of programs of high-level meetings, bilateral engagements, and international forums focused on issues of critical importance to Antigua and Barbuda and other small island developing states. Hoping we'll hear all of the good news of what's happening and what we are signing on to, and all the things that will benefit us when the Prime Minister comes back to the country. Minister Green is also out of the country. He's advocating at the United Nations for greater cooperation between the Caribbean and Africa. You know that there's a lot happening in terms of trade and so on that they're working on. The Minister of Foreign Affairs and Trade, EP Chet Green, he's advocating for countries in Africa and those in the Caribbean to seek out deeper and more practical partnerships that will deliver greater opportunities for our people. That's a good look. Also, the beekeepers are having something at the guard center whereby persons can enroll to learn. Spaces are definitely limited. You can register at theguardcenter.org to be a part of that. Also in the news, Antigua and Barbuda joins Haiti in calling for full deployment of gang suppression forces. That is Antigua and Barbuda's ambassador, Sir Ronald Saunders, as well as the ambassador to the Organization of American States, Jean-Jules Zupair. They are talking about ensuring that Haiti is getting rid of their gang violence that's happening down there. Also as well, the Prime Minister's Vision Initiative continues in Glanville's PM Vision Screening Initiative being conducted by the Ministry of Health in collaboration with Restoring Vision is now underway in the community of Glanville's. So if you need to participate in that, you should go on out. As we mentioned, we do have a caller. Good morning.
1: Yes, good morning.
0: Go right ahead, you're on.
1: Yes, look, I heard the announcement that the Prime Minister is looking forward to invite Elon Musk into Antigua. And I don't know, we probably need to do an expose in terms of Elon Musk and some of the biddings, what he's doing in the United States. I don't know if it's something we really want to pursue. They say history has a way of repeating himself. Elon Musk is South African, and some of the things that he's doing, from all accounts, what we are seeing is that this guy is very racist. And I don't know. We seem as though we're going to be recolonized by some of these things that are happening. So we need an expose in terms of what he's been doing. He's not a favorite person in the United States. I don't know if you know, at one point, a lot of the station in terms of the station to, what should I say, electrical stuff that power these electrical vehicles. And they were setting fire to these things and stuff like that and so on. So I don't know. I just kind of just putting out a warning that you got to be very careful in terms of who we are attracting here. A lot of people lost a lot of work in the United States in terms of his doge, what he said, that he was pursuing and all that. I don't know. So I just saying that we need to have an expose in terms of Elon Musk and some of the things in terms of what he's been doing. Thank you very much.
0: Thank you so much for your call. We really appreciate your input. The lines are still open if you want to give us a call. I'll repeat the numbers. 462-2911, 462-2912, 2913-716-296-0876. If you're calling from the U.S., Canada, 613-927-9934. And from the UK, plus 44122-397-6452. Those are the numbers to call if you want to send us a WhatsApp, 725-9111. Okay, so if you want to, what are your thoughts on what the gentleman just said? If Elon Musk is to visit Antigua, what would be the outcome? What benefits do you think we would receive from having Elon Musk visiting Antigua and Barbuda? What could be some of the positives that come out of it, knowing his reach, knowing the depth of his pockets and so on? What do you think could be a possible outcome for him participating in the business forum happening during the 1-4 celebrations of Chogum? That's an interesting discussion that we can have. Let's jump back into the papers, see what else we can chit-chat on. Also in local news, the government signs, I saw this yesterday, the government signs an MOU, a Memorandum of Understanding for electric mobility ahead of Chogum 2026. PM Brown, on behalf of the government of Antigua and Barbuda, signed yesterday an MOU for the provision of electric mobility during the Commonwealth Heads, scheduled for the 1st to 4th of November. The arrangement is in collaboration with Octopus Energy Generation, and the announcement was made during the Global Citizens Now Impact Sessions that was held in New York City. From the forum yesterday, they brought together government officials along with business leaders, civil society, and other organizations and institutions to examine what it takes to turn ambition into measurable progress. What they're saying is that these vehicles will be used by the delegates that are attending for the Chogum. What do you think about that as well? We have another caller. Good morning. Welcome.
2: Yes, good morning, Sharon.
0: Good morning, sir. How are you doing?
2: I am very well, thank you. I just called to share something with yourself and your listeners. I want to say good morning to your listeners as well.
0: All right.
2: I listened to a bit of news on this very radio station this morning, where they were quoting the commissioner. Well, they were not actually quoting him, but where they were playing his...

That was Shiny Kindness by Helen Sun. Before that, we heard Turn It My Way by the Halo Benders, which was following Slow Canyon from Beck's new album, Ride Lonesome. And again, the first thing we heard was Wristwatch by MJ Lenderman. It is 8:59. You are listening to 90.1 WRUV FM Burlington. And this is Bobby Pinned. I'm Lucky C. This is the end of my set. So I hope everyone enjoyed. Yeah. Have a beautiful day.

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1: From V2 Helicopters, Mr. Luke, how are you?
2: Hi, John. Going really well, mate.
1: You guys are there at 219 Qantas Avenue at Archfield Airport there. Now, is it true? I don't know whether this is true or not, but do you guys go to Eagle Heights Resort?
2: Yes, we do. That's one of our favourite locations.
1: Oh, that's my favourite location.
2: Such lovely staff up there.
1: Yeah, I love
2: beautiful
1: that place.
2: Beautiful food. Yeah, really friendly. They're really great up there, and it's a fun place to land.
0: John Griffin in the afternoons.
1: We have Simia here. Hey, I love the City Couch. Have you been on one of them before?
3: Oh, yeah. Yeah, I love the City Couch. I love going up the river in on
1: now,
3: City Cats.
1: How does your hair go with the wind going in your hair? How does that roll?
3: Oh, I can tie it back or just let it blow all in my face.
1: Wow, that's amazing. You let it blow all over your face? Like the City Cat or what? What are you talking about?
3: Stop it, John.
1: What are you talking about? I don't understand.
3: You're talking about the wind.
1: Oh,
3: the wind in my hair.
1: The wind in your hair.
3: Yeah.
0: John Griffin in the afternoons.
1: Former journalist Laura Domenko, how are you? We used to film crocodiles all the time, even on the inlet in Cairns there. Remember that time I had to do that video for Seagrass Watch?
4: Yes, well, that's very true. I wasn't actually there on that day, John.
1: No, no.
4: With you, and I don't know if I would have actually, because I'm a little bit worried about the crocs. I'm sure they can run a lot faster than me at short distance.
0: John Griffin in the afternoons on Variety Digital Radio.
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0: It's like having my friends come over, play music, and talk to me while I work. This is Melissa. 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It's WWOZ.org on the web, 1-877-907-6999 on the phone. And as we say, Gerald French says it best, we love the money that jingles, but we definitely would prefer the ones that fold.
1: You're making me feel old. I remember I remember listening to Gerald's uncle saying that right here in the studio as well, back when he used to be at the helm for some of these pledge drive shows.
0: Yes.
1: And that was, you know, just to date the situation, that was back when we had actual phones in the back, and It was a little bit of mayhem for all for a good reason, much like now. You know, we're just still doing the same thing, and we're still trying to get people to stand up and let everybody else know that this is choose to put their ears. That's right. So we got 30 minutes left, y'all. Plenty of time to hear from y'all. Just go ahead and give a call or head on over to the website to check out all the different levels. And me and Katrina will be on a couple more times just to hopefully thank some more people and throw out that number some more. But just in case you're hanging on waiting to hear it, 1-877-907-6999. Although much easier, much more secure right here at WWZ.org. We're going to go ahead and, you know, I like to lean into the fact that while this is a jazz slot, you know, we're given a lot of freedom to push the envelope and connect the dots and do all that. So we're going to do a little segment of music that, you know, you might not be hearing on other people's jazz shows, but that's kind of what makes it great. So anyway, we're going to start out with something from the legendary artist Moondog, and then we'll string a few together and then hopefully come back on a few more times and say some thank yous. Thanks for listening, everybody. We'll be back in just a little bit.
0: Let me see. Oh, they gonna die.

0: It's the Linda Lindas, who were just in town last night. That's their song Burning Out on Indy 102.3. And I am not Dana Myers. I know, I'm disappointed too, every day. But I'm Jesse Witten, and Dana Myers will be here around 8 o'clock, so stick around for that. But today is day two of our fun drive, where we're celebrating public media, and we think it's pretty cool. 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And this is Denver's own Neptune. The song Rock Gut is going to wake you up this morning, and give a gift of support while you're listening to it at indy1023.org.
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0: ago.
1: Hmm. Where were you on the night of September 27th?
0: September 27th? I don't know, boss. I ain't much good at remembering dates.
1: You better know. September 27th was a week ago tomorrow.
0: Well, was that Friday night?
1: Yes.
0: Oh, then I guess I was over in Maybell's house. I always go over there on a Friday night.
2: Why did you kill Mrs. Gay?
0: Huh? What's that, boss?
1: Why did you murder Mrs. Gay?
0: I don't know what you're all talking about, boss. I ain't murdered no one. No, sir. I don't do things like that.
2: You better confess, Askew. Every circumstance points to you. With a confession, you may get life instead of hanging.
0: Hanging? What you all mean, boss? I ain't done nothing.
1: I keep after him, Holm. I'll take a couple of boys out to his house and shake it down.
2: Okay. Well, look here, Askew. It isn't going to do you any good to deny that you...
3: A squad of officers under the leadership of Detective King swoops down on the house on Gladys Avenue. While King and Ingraham investigate the room of the suspect, the other men search the grounds and the adjoining alley for incriminating evidence. In Askew's clothes closet, they find something of interest.
4: Yeah, look at that coat.
1: Recently cleaned, eh?
4: Yeah, but they didn't do a good job on the lapels.
1: Brown spots. Blood?
4: Possibly. They'd have to have them analyzed. There's no question about that.
5: Hey, Lieutenant, look what I found out in the alley.
1: Yeah, bloody shirt.
5: Yeah, it was right out back.
1: That's it.
5: Yeah.
1: Thanks. Yes. Here's a laundry mark. 729R. Anything in those bureau drawers, Ingram?
4: I'll see. Yeah, here's some collars, ties.
1: Hey, any laundry marks on those collars?
4: Yeah, 729R.
1: Good. This is Askew's shirt, then. He'll have a hard time explaining this.
3: While the officers are waiting for the hemologist's report on the stains found on the shirt and coat, Earl Rogers, a criminal attorney, drops in.
1: Hello, Earl.
6: Hello, Ed.
1: What brings you down here?
6: Curiosity.
1: About what?
6: About that Mrs. Gay murder. The case interests me. What's new on it?
1: Oh, we've got a suspect arrested. We're waiting right now for the report on some stains we found on some of his clothing.
6: Well, who is the fellow?
1: Oh, big Negro boy. Used to work for Mrs. Gay's divorced husband. No question about him being guilty. Just a matter of piling up enough evidence, and unless I miss my guess, here's the evidence now. Well, Doctor?
7: Well, unquestionably, the spots on his shirt and coat were made by human blood.
1: Fine. That settles it.
6: Mind if I look at this coat a minute, Ed?
1: No, go ahead. Thanks a lot, Doctor, for your quick reply on this thing. That boy's as good as convicted right now.
7: Yeah, not at all. Glad to be able to help you.
6: Say, Ed, just because these stains are human blood isn't enough to convict your man.
1: Well, it'll be enough for us.
6: Not if I was defending him. I'd get him off.
1: Say, Earl, are you trying to tell me my business?
6: Not exactly, but here's something I think you overlooked, and you might need it.
1: Oh, what is it?
6: A gray hair under the lapel of this coat.
1: Yeah? Let me see it. Well, there's no doubt about it now.
6: Oh, yes, there is. Maybe the hair was left there by a gray cat. You better have Dr. Ethel Leonard, that woman bacteriologist, compare it with the hair from the dead woman's scalp before you jump at any conclusions.
3: Attorney Rogers, more deeply interested than ever, is on hand when the bacteriologist makes her report.
8: I find, Lieutenant King, that the hair from the head of the dead woman and that taken from the coat of the Negro are the same in color, size, and texture.
1: Then there's no question about the hair on his coat coming from her head?
8: No, I don't say that, Lieutenant. I can't be positive about it. All I can say is that they are similar in color, size, and texture.
1: Well, that'll be enough to send him up.
6: I wouldn't be too sure about that, Ed. I could beat it.
1: Yeah? Well, he can't. And you can't beat it for him. Because I'm going to get a confession from him right now.
6: Mind if I come along?
1: No, come ahead. But none of this soliciting of business.
6: I promise just to sit and listen.
1: All right, now, Askew. Are you ready to talk?
0: I ain't got nothing to say, boss.
1: Why did you murder Mrs. Gay?
0: I never murdered no one, boss. I swear.
1: Listen, Askew. I told you we'd get the stuff on you, and we've got it. Now, I'll give you one more chance to confess and make it easy on yourself.
0: I ain't got nothing to confess, boss.
1: Listen, Askew, we found a blood-stained shirt in the alley back of your house. How do you explain that?
0: Well, I got into a fight, and the other fellow got blooded up.
1: And we found a gray hair on your coat. A gray hair that is the same in color, size, and texture as the hair on Mrs. Gay's scalp. How do you explain that?
0: I don't know, boss. I ain't very good at explaining things. But, well, you've got a blonde hair on your coat. How do you explain that?
1: That's neither here nor there.
0: Yeah, but people does pick up hairs, boss.
1: Why did you kill Mrs. Gay?
0: I didn't kill her nor nobody else.
1: Why were you beating your head against a telephone pole when we arrested you yesterday?
0: I was licking up, that's all. Well, it's my head, ain't it?
6: Yes, but it's the city's telephone pole.
1: Listen, you promised to keep out of this, Earl.
6: Oh, yeah, I forgot.
1: Oh, well, don't forget again. I'm going to get the truth from this boy, or I'll know the reason why.
6: If you let this poor kid alone, Ed, I'll tell you a few things that might help.
1: What do you mean? Say, have you been holding out on me?
6: No, I've just been keeping my ears open and working a hunch. Now I'm ready to talk.
1: Okay, go ahead.
6: Send the kid back to his cell.
1: Listen, what the devil is this? Are you running this investigation or am I?
6: I suppose you are.
1: Well, then kindly stop giving orders.
6: You got me wrong, Ed. I'm not giving orders. I just want to see this kid get a break. I don't think he's guilty of a thing more serious than getting drunk.
1: What?
0: You see, boss, what I tell you...
1: Quiet, Askew. Now, what's the idea of making a crack like that, Earl?
6: I'll tell you if you'll send the kid back to his cell and let him get a little sleep.
1: All right.
9: Sergeant.
10: Yes, sir.
1: Take the prisoner back to his cell.
10: Yes, sir.
0: You see, boss. You see, I'm innocent.
1: Now, what's the big idea of upsetting this investigation, Earl?
6: Upsetting it? I'm not upsetting anything. I'm trying to help you.
1: All right, go ahead.
6: Listen, you've got a pretty nice circumstantial case against this Askew boy, but I've got a hunch you're all wrong. Maybe he did do it, and maybe instead he's telling the truth. And he got into a fight and bloodied up the other guy, and he picked up gray hairs anyplace. After all, hairs can only be classified. They're not like fingerprints.
1: All right, granting all that. Now, what's your angle?
6: I just happened to think about a case I had a year or so ago. I defended a Negro in a murder case that was similar in many respects to this Mrs. Gay killing.
1: You've just been telling me that hair identification isn't positive. And now you're trying to pin this murder on someone who did a similar job a year ago.
6: Now, wait a minute. Keep your shirt on.
1: Oh.
6: This fellow Burr Harris was accused of beating a woman to death in Compton.
1: Yeah.
6: The modus operandi was identical. The murder was a... weapon was a length of pipe wrapped in manila paper and so on. I defended him and he beat the rap when his mother established an alibi for him.
1: I remember that case. That fella should have gone up.
6: Of course he should. But the... ...the jury. They let him off.
1: And you

0: remember the checks.
1: Where did he go on the 27th of September, Mrs. Harris?
2: He done went to San Diego.
0: What did he do the 26th of September, Mrs. Harris?
2: What for I got to tell you?
1: You see, Lieutenant King here suspects your son of something.
0: Why,
1: and
0: this is
1: I want him to hear from your lips how wrong he is.
2: Suspect him of what?
1: Oh, just a trivial little matter, nothing important. Now, if you'll just answer the officer's questions, Mrs. Harris.
0: What did your son do on the 26th of September, ma'am? That is, the day before he went away.
2: Well, he was home all morning. Then he went out about noon, and he come back about 9 o'clock in the night. And then he packs up the next morning and goes away without saying a word. And when he gets to San Diego, he sends me a telegram. That's where he is.
0: Where's he staying?
2: At a San Feliz hotel, last I heard. But he ain't done nothing. He's innocent. He's innocent of anything, that boy of mine. He's a good boy.
0: Yes, Mrs. Harris, I'm sure he is.
3: King immediately requests the assistance of San Diego police in locating Burr Harris. Chief J. Keno Wilson of the San Diego Police Department details an officer to the San Police Hotel.
4: Got any Negroes registered here?
5: No, sir. There's no Negro here now, sir.
4: When was there any?
5: Had a Negro fellow in here until yesterday, sir.
4: Name wasn't Harris by any chance?
5: Yes, sir. Harris.
4: Where'd he go?
5: I think he say, he go Tijuana.
4: Okay, I'll talk to the Border Patrol.
3: San Diego officer speeds south to the Mexican border. Interviews the officers at the international line.
4: Boys, I'm looking for a Negro named Burr Harris. He's over 6 feet tall and walks with a springy step. Supposed to have crossed over the...

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1: 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Its title? The September Killer. 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
3: Ladies and gentlemen, the story you are about to hear is true. Only the names have been changed to protect the innocent.
2: NBC brings you Dragnet.
4: You're a detective sergeant. You're assigned to homicide. A mad killer is loose in the city. In every instance, he leaves the murder weapon behind. There are no fingerprints, no clues to the killer's identity. Your job, get him.
3: Dragnet, the documented drama of an actual crime, investigated and solved by the men who unrelentingly stand watch on the security of your home, your family, and your life. For the next 30 minutes, in cooperation with the Los Angeles Police Department, you will travel step by step on the side of the law through an actual case from official police files. From beginning to end, from crime to punishment, Dragnet is the story of your police force in action.
5: It was Tuesday, June 3rd. It was warm in Los Angeles. We were working the day watch out of homicide. My partner's Ben Romero. The boss is Ed Backstrand, chief of detectives. My name's Friday. I was off duty reporting back in on an emergency call. It was 3:57 a.m. when I got to the basement of the city hall. The carpool.
6: Let's go, Friday. Sorry to call you back in. Couldn't be helped. All right, Ben.
7: Okay, Skipper.
5: What's up, Ben?
6: Double murder.
5: When?
6: I don't know. Found out about it, 40 minutes ago.
5: You got any ideas?
6: Roughly same M.O.
7: Was that 6413 Norwich, Skipper?
6: No, 6430.
5: What do you mean, the same M.O.?
6: The same guy. Brickbat killer.
5: How many does this make?
7: Counting tonight, 4.
5: We got anything at all?
6: Smudged fingerprint we can't even classify.
5: Sounds like a smart operator.
6: We gotta get him. If we have to shake down the city from one end to the other.
7: Big job, Skipper.
6: Big killer.
5: In front of 6430 Norwich Drive, a small group of bungalow apartments facing on an oval-shaped garden court. Two uniformed officers were stationed at the door to the apartment.
8: Hi, Chief.
9: Hiya, fellas.
5: We went inside. Welberg from Homicide was waiting for us.
9: This way. In here.
6: Well, there they are.
9: Yeah. Mother, daughter.
7: Joe, on the floor beside the bed.
5: Yeah, a red brick.
7: Miss Hafters, we know how you must feel about all this, but would you please try to answer a few more questions for us?
10: Yes. All right. Poor Margaret.
5: Miss Hafters, how long had you known Mrs. Diaz and her daughter?
10: 9 years. This November, they moved next door. I remember it so well. We got along right from the start.
7: And as far as you know, the only close friends mother and daughter had live right here in the apartment court.
10: Yes. Margaret was a pretty girl, but she was no chaser, no boyfriends. Very close to her mother. The two of them very close.
5: Did they keep any amount of valuables in the apartment? Money, jewelry, things like that?
10: Oh, no. Mrs. Diaz and Margaret didn't have much, you know. Very modest income. They both worked.
8: And you can think of no good reason.
10: Oh, no, no. Oh, poor Margaret. Poor Mrs. Diaz. Lying in there. Shock. It's a terrible shock.
8: Wellberg.
11: Yes, Sergeant?
8: Would you show Ms. Hafters back to her apartment?
11: Sure, Sergeant.
7: Thank you, Ms. Hafters. We appreciate it.
10: Yes, thank you. Poor Margaret. Poor Mrs. Diaz.
7: Well, Joe?
8: Let's check with Ed. He's back in the bedroom.
11: That over there, will you?
6: You get anything from the neighbors?
11: Yeah, I
8: the usual, Ed. No jealous boyfriends, ex-husbands, nothing like that.
7: Boys find any evidence yet, Skipper?
6: No, still working on it.
8: You got any theories?
6: Well, we know the killings were all done by the same guy.
8: Mm-hmm.
6: Cuts the same pattern out of the window screen. Cuts the same pattern with a glass cutter out of the window. Reaches in and flips the locks.
7: All right, where's that leave us?
6: And before he gets inside, he makes sure there are only women in the house. That means he probably watches the house for a few days.
8: Yeah.
6: Once he gets inside, he wants only one thing, to kill. He's never taken any valuables. As far as we can tell, he's never searched for any. What kind of a man works like that?
8: I think the guy's kill crazy.
12: Hey, fellas.
7: Yes, Donner?
12: Here's a break. Two fair prints. One thumb, one forefinger.
8: What'd you get, Pete?
12: Only got 9 points. Not enough to go into court, but enough to make him. We'll know him when we get him.
8: Yeah.
12: Found the prints on the lens of the old lady's eyeglasses. Probably knocked them off the night table when he went after her.
7: And when he was done, he put them back on the table.
12: Yeah. Had blood on his hands, see?
8: Yeah.
12: That's funny, isn't it? Why would he go to the trouble of picking up the woman's glasses after he killed her?
8: We'll ask him when we find him.
13: Hi, Ben. Joe. Might have something for you.
7: We can use it, Lee.
13: Hold it just a minute.
8: Yeah.
13: Crime Lab, Jones. Yeah. Yeah, all right. I'll tell him. Right, Ed. Backstrand. If you're through checking the victim's clothes by 8 o'clock, you can knock off for sleep until noon.
8: What if we're not through?
13: Take it up with the chaplain. Here's what I wanted to show you. Over here. A couple of casts.
7: Bare footprint.
13: That's right.
8: Those from the Diaz place?
13: Found them outside the dining room window in the flower bed. Take a look.
8: Mm-hmm. Good cast. Size 9.
13: 10.
8: Missing toe there, huh?
13: Left foot, first toe.
7: That's lucky.
8: Well, then the guy took his shoes off before he went in that house.
13: That's the way it looks.
7: You leave any other prints, Lee?
13: 3, with his shoes on. Here they are, here.
8: Yeah. How would you say the guy is built, Lee?
13: Oh, from the impression, pretty heavy man. There's no full length of stride, or I might give you an idea of his height.
7: How about the bricks, Lee?
13: Here they are, all 3 of them. Used this one in the first murder, this one in the second, this one last night.
7: Leaves them around like calling cards, and there's no way to check them.
13: You'll never get a fingerprint off a common red brick like this, Ben. The surface is too rough.
8: Well, we got an idea of his weight. We know that the first toe's missing from his left foot. That's something.
7: The one we had yesterday. We can check that missing toe in the amputation file, Joe.
8: Yeah. Well, we better get back. Pete ought to have those prints ready, too. Thanks a lot, Lee.
13: Okay, fellas. Say, they post the bodies yet?
8: Yeah, they're doing it now. Same as the first two.
13: The brain?
8: Concussion, hemorrhage. They didn't have a chance.
13: Hold it a minute. Crime Lab, Jones. Sure, just a minute. Neither one of you fellas.
7: I'll get it, Joe.
8: Okay.
7: Yeah, Romero. Yeah. Good, we'll be right over. They got a make on those 2 fingerprints.
12: Okay, Joe. Single print file. Made him on the index finger.
8: Let me see, Pete. Uh-huh. Take a look, Ben.
7: Yeah.
12: Doesn't look like a killer, does he, Joe? Kind of nice looking.
8: That's right, Pete. They said the same thing about John Dillinger. The name at the top of the make sheet read, Carlos Richard Monterey. Male, Caucasian, age 19, height 5 feet 11 inches, weight 165 pounds, dark brown hair, dark brown eyes. Last known address, 1663 Naples Street, Los Angeles. Previous arrests, 1, auto theft, February 8th, 1936. That was all. Ben and I had been expecting more. The information on the mama sheet for Monterey was 13 years old. So was the picture. So was the description. So was the address. In 13 years, a man can change in 1,000 ways. So can his habits, his appearance, his address. In 13 years, everything can change except 2 things. A man's fingerprints and a physical deformity.
14: Mr. It's painful.
15: A lot of fuel and fertilizer comes from the Middle East, and prices have soared because of the U.S. war with Iran. The trade war with China has also been a headache. China is historically the third biggest market for U.S. farm exports, but the country slashed its purchases last year in retaliation for President Trump's tariffs. Trade watcher Chad Bown told an audience at the Peterson Institute for International Economics this week, farm sales to China this year have only partially recovered.
16: Soybeans are coming back a little bit, but currently they're at much, much lower levels than they were pre-Trump 2.0. And for all of the other products, cotton, wheat, pork, beef, the exports were devastated in 2025, and there's no evidence of them coming back.
15: The U.S. Department of Agriculture projects that farmers will earn more money this year for their soybeans, corn, and cotton, either by selling more bushels and bales or at higher prices. But much of that extra income will be gobbled up by rising expenses. Economist Faith Parham of the American Farm Bureau Federation says farmers raising all of the major row crops are expected to lose money for the fourth year in a row.
17: We've had a tough time in the farm economy. Production expenses really skyrocketed. They're paying way more to grow a crop, and they're not making near enough for it.
15: Nationwide, some 200,000 farms have gone out of business since 2020.
18: Farmers are saying, we're ready to throw in the towel. We're sick of working our back ends off and losing money.
15: Joe Pfeiffer is a bankruptcy attorney who works with farmers in Iowa, Missouri, and Illinois. Farm bankruptcies are up 19% from a year ago, but most farmers are reluctant to quit the business altogether.
18: Most farmers will farm till a banker won't loan them another dime.
15: Farmers who own land can try to buy time by selling off some of their property, but Pfeiffer says that's usually a last resort.
18: The hardest thing to get a farmer to do is to sell part of the family farm. I can go buy another tractor, buy another combine, but I can't buy that 40 acres again because it probably won't come on the market while I'm still in business.
15: Pfeiffer says most farmers will do whatever they can to stay in business, hoping that costs go down, crop prices go up, and that somehow next year's harvest will be better than this one. Scott Horsley, NPR News, Washington.

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1: Patsy Montana helped to pave the way for the women of country music that followed. 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
3: Good morning, Amy Martinez. If there are twins on a Major League Baseball field, it's usually because Minnesota is playing. Now, yesterday's matchup between the Toronto Blue Jays and Baltimore Orioles featured a different kind of twins, twin umpires. Austin and Tyler Jones made history as the first identical twins to ump a Major League game. The teams played a doubleheader, so a twin bill. And fittingly, twin results, the Orioles won both games by the same exact score, 4-2. I love baseball. It's Morning Edition.
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3: 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I'm Amy Martinez.
5: And I'm Leila Fadel. Scientists think outbreaks caused by wildlife transmitting infectious diseases to humans are on the rise. Outbreaks like Ebola, Hantavirus, bird flu, and COVID-19. But they're not sure why. New research suggests humans are driving the outbreaks. NPR's Jonathan Lambert reports that how it's happening is complicated.
6: For diseases that come from wildlife, a pathogen has to jump from an animal to a human. Humans don't control those pathogens, of course, but human activity can make those jumps more likely. Cutting down the rainforest, for instance, or buying and selling wildlife can bring humans closer to infection. Colin Carlson is a disease ecologist at Yale University.
7: We don't really know with pandemic risk, you know, how much of emerging infectious diseases is because we're cutting down the rainforest versus how much of it is because we live in a world with diseases and things happen.
6: Knowing that is crucial to deciding how to prevent the next pandemic, whether to invest heavily in protecting rainforests, regulating the wildlife trade, or something else. But figuring this out is tricky. Carlson and his colleagues tried to do it by looking at over 160 countries.
7: Our goal was to put together a point on a map for every time we knew somebody got a weird pathogen.
6: They looked at over 50,000 instances of someone getting one of 32 diseases, like Ebola, malaria, or Mpox. Then they analyzed what might have influenced those outbreaks, everything from socioeconomic factors like poor health care to climate change and where people and livestock live.
7: What we want to know in this study is, you know, what matters most, right? Is it poverty? Is it cutting down the rainforest? Or is it just living near trees and mosquitoes?
6: In broad strokes, the answer was pretty clear.
7: It's the trees and mosquitoes.
6: Specifically, they found that outbreaks can happen anywhere people and livestock are living alongside nature. Such landscapes are common in places as varied as Missouri or the Democratic Republic of Congo.
7: It makes sense that what we find is where people live alongside nature, they get sick.
6: They found that big drivers like climate change or deforestation mattered, but not in the same way for every disease. Climate change, for instance, is clearly influencing where mosquito-borne disease outbreaks happen, but not necessarily diseases like Ebola or Mpox, which transmit differently. Carlson thinks the study, published in the journal Nature, pushes back against conventional wisdom.
7: There's a really popular narrative, I think, that pandemics happen because we are out of balance with nature.
6: He says that's reinforced the idea that if people just stop cutting down forests, it will prevent pandemics. He thinks that'll help reduce the risk for some diseases, but not all. Raina Plowright, a disease ecologist at Cornell University, was impressed by the study, but wasn't really surprised by the results.
8: We shouldn't expect one environmental driver to explain them all.
6: But she says this kind of big global analysis might miss some of the more nuanced ways that, say, deforestation influences disease risk.
8: If a big global analysis doesn't find a consistent signal of something like deforestation, it doesn't mean deforestation is not important.
6: The analysis did capture another key factor that Plowright does buy, the importance of being close to healthcare.
7: For every hour that you travel from a clinic, the probability of an outbreak being detected goes down by about one-third. That's insane.
6: In a world where many people live much farther than an hour from a clinic, Carlson says this result underlines the need to invest in better healthcare. That might help prevent the next spillover from becoming a pandemic. Jonathan Lambert, NPR News.
9: Ten minutes till the top of the hour on this Thursday morning. It's September 24th. Among the notable passings on September 24th, Sarah Churchill, Dr. Seuss, Theodore Geisel, Peter Bellamy, Tim Rose, Buckwheat Zydeco, Mike Webster.
10: To the land, to the buffalo, to everything. And once we agree to that, then we are, then at that point, we become Lakota or Dakota. That's when we become a people. It's based on that relationship that defines us. I mean,
11: yes,
10: and then with the Dinette people,
11: the economy is stupid. Yes.
10: Yes, exactly. And with the Dinette people, with my mother's people, and because we're matrilineal, I that's my primary identity, right? And my clan, we were made by changing woman, who is once again an aspect of our mother, you know. So okay, we have just a few minutes left. So thank you for calling in, Mike. Those are very good points as well. So I really appreciate all of our callers. And I wanted to get into a bit more, but we didn't make it to it, talking about, you know, the military strain and the AI gamble and election security. But maybe we need to do another show just about that. And I was also going to bring up, I don't know if you've been following, but Elon Musk, the Musk documentary, I might watch it and then we could do a discussion on it, because there's some pretty crazy stuff that came out of that, including his ex, Ashley Sinclair, claiming that he told her that he had somehow affected the elections during 2020 for Trump using space lasers. I know it sounds ridiculous, but we can take a look at that later. All right, so we have one more caller, Arthur.
12: Hi, am I on the air?
10: Yes, you're on the air.
12: Okay, first of all, there is no democracy in this country. It's a failed democracy. Either you're a war criminal or you're not. Ron Wyden, our esteemed senator from Oregon, he's a war criminal. He voted to give $26 billion to Israel so they can murder children in Gaza. And there's another vote coming up for a big weapons package for Israel again. Our taxpayers, this is a failed democracy. I would suggest people stash away food and ammunition somewhere outside of their house, because the new AI, what it's designed to do, is just the fact that I'm speaking and calling KABU. The new AI is capable of finding out my phone number and where I live. And if you think that's an exaggeration, I suggest you talk about it. But that's no joke. I've got a nephew that's a computer expert. He tells me all about it. So I suggest people start thinking a little bit differently about the near future. Like, get ready. That's all I'm saying. Thank you.
10: Yeah, well, that sounds like another show too. I mean, looking at, I've seen the AI robots. I'm not advocating people arm themselves, but it does kind of bring back, I don't know if you remember Black Mirror, but they had that really scary episode about the dogs. So the robot dogs, which was pretty frightening. But anyway, I just to wrap up today's conversation, the political establishment is caught in a very profound structural squeeze with low presidential ratings, local blowback from foreign conflicts like war in Iran, military strains overseas. I just wanted to thank you all for calling in. I have to end it a little early this time because we do have another, we have a live show coming up. So thank you so much for calling in. This has been Jacqueline Keeler with E Pluribus Unum.

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1: Happy Throwback Thursday on Alaska, the year in music. Thanks to the Police, song we just heard is 1983. And what I usually try to do on Throwback Thursday is play a handful of songs from that year and then also talk about what was going on in the world.

un poquito de Antonio Aguilar, Busca Otro Amor, switching it up with a little bit of reggae just now. We've got Quinto Sol with Mexica. Algo poquito diferente y luego regresamos a el norteño y el ranchero. Something a little bit different and then we'll get back to norteño and ranchero. 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

0: Welcome to the final day of HVR's fall membership campaign. President and CEO Meredith Artley and Senior VP of News and Executive Editor Bill Dorman will join you this hour on member-supported Hawaii Public Radio, KHPR, Honolulu, KKUA Wailuku, KANO Hilo, KHBH Kailua Kona, KIPL Likue, and KJHF Kualapu'u, collectively the stations of HPR 1. 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
1: Live from NPR News, I'm Lakshmi Singh. Journalists from MS Now, CNN, and Politico are being allowed back into the White House after the Secret Service barred them from entry this morning in contradiction of a federal court order. The outlets then asked the judge to immediately intervene. According to details of a court filing from the director of White House press operations, the outlets revoked credentials, including badges confiscated today, were again accessible by 10 this morning. Last week, President Trump banned CNN, Politico, and MS Now from the White House over their unfavorable coverage of him. The Justice Department also cited national security concerns. Jamil Jaffer is a lawyer and director of the Knight First Amendment Institute at Columbia University. He spoke to NPR's Here and Now about the implications of Trump's actions.
2: The ultimate injury here is not to the news organizations, it's to the public. You know, the reason these news organizations have this special access is so that they can serve as proxies for the public, so that they can, you know, get us the information we need to evaluate government decisions and government conduct. And when the president attacks the press pool in this way, yes, it affects CNN and Politico and MS Now, but much more importantly, it affects our ability to get independent reporting about the government.
1: The standoff is unfolding during Chinese President Xi Jinping's state visit to the U.S. NPR's Deepa Shivaram is covering that story.
3: Xi and his wife arrived at the White House and were greeted by President Trump and First Lady Melania Trump. In his remarks, Trump said he and Xi have met all over the world since Trump first became president in 2017. They last met in Busan, Korea, about a year ago. But today's meeting marks the first time the two have ever met at the White House. Xi also spoke and said his visit was about expanding cooperation between the U.S. and China and to, quote, carry on our friendship. He said the U.S. and China should ramp up communication and said competition should be a healthy one without conflict. The visit comes at a critical time for both leaders, and issues like the Iran war, rare earths, and Taiwan are expected to be discussed during the meetings today. Deepa Shivaram, NPR News, The White House.
1: Israeli Prime Minister Benjamin Netanyahu addresses the UN General Assembly this afternoon. NPR's Michelle Kellerman reports a Palestinian Authority president spoke via video.
4: For a second year in a row, the Trump administration denied a visa for Palestinian Authority President Mahmoud Abbas, accusing him of glorifying terrorism. Abbas, speaking via video and through an interpreter, says he rejects terrorism and seeks a democratic, non-militarized Palestinian state.
5: Saving the solution begins with preserving the land on which the Palestinian state is to be established and protecting the people who live on it.
4: Many countries here have raised alarms about Israeli moves to annex parts of the West Bank after a brutal war in Gaza, which started after Hamas attacked Israel on October 7th, 2023.
1: That's Michelle Kellerman. It's NPR.
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7: And this is member-supported Hawaii Public Radio. Bill Dorman with you here, along with our President and CEO, Meredith Artley. Just a quick update on Tropical Storm Nolo, which continues to strengthen. That's expected to grow into a hurricane with greater wind speed a little later today. Right now, a hurricane watch remains in place for Hawaii County, flood watch in effect for the entire state. But this is also the last day of our fundraising campaign, and we are continuing to pull through with that as well. We have $145,000 left to go to clear that by the end of the day today. And we would love to hear from you as a part of that. HawaiiPublicRadio.org is one way to find us, or you can call us at 888-536-4700.
8: Bill speaks the truth, and he speaks it well. 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So here we are this morning, and we are trying to provide all of our listeners this morning the biggest incentive we could possibly provide for you to stand up and support trusted information, inspiration, and connection. We want to mahalo Howard and Jana Wolf. These are incredible people. They have been 37-year members of the station. We've been around for 45 years, so I guess the only question is, where were they for those first 8 years? But I'll talk to them about that later. Howard and Jana have a gift in the amount of $10,000. This is a dollar-for-dollar match that we are trying to meet right now. Anything you give will be doubled up to $10,000. This is really remarkable. Let's do this. 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Mahalo, Howard and Jana. 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And this is a community service, and we are all in this together. 888-536-4700.
7: And also, again, we're going to be keeping you updated, of course, on storm developments, on what we learn about the path, as been hearing, of course, Derek Milan this morning using the latest update information that we've been getting from the National Hurricane Center, keeping an eye also on the National Weather Service. 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And bear in mind, again, when you see things like on a map, a cone of uncertainty, there is uncertainty about that. The bottom line is that this is headed for Hawaii Island with an impact. 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
10: It's Morning Edition from NPR News. I'm Leila Fadel in Washington, D.C.
11: And I'm A. Martinez in Los Angeles, California. Three media organizations are reporting that some of their staffers were denied entry to the White House this morning. And that's despite a federal judge ordering the Trump administration just hours earlier to restore access to CNN, MS Now, and Politico. And the president had banned them from the grounds of the complex because they, quote, purposely write negative news. Now, in a ruling just after midnight, Judge Timothy Kelly granted a 2-week temporary restraining order to the outlets.
10: NPR's David Folkenflik joins us now to talk about this. Good morning, David.
12: Good morning.
10: So given that some of these journalists have been denied entry, is the White House defying this court order?
12: Unclear. CNN, Politico, and MS Now said some of the staffers were denied entry to the White House early this morning. Politico said one of its reporters had their press pass confiscated by the Secret Service, was blocked from entering the White House grounds. You saw on the air live this morning on CNN that one of their White House journalists, Betsy Klein, was turned back, although the network says one of its producers was able to enter using their pass. I've spoken to folks at CNN and MS Now, and you know what they're saying at the moment is they're not 100% clear. Is this intentional foot dragging, an intention to defy, or just logistical complications? Obviously, you know, you've got the Justice Department arguing this case in court, the White House Comms Department setting out policy, and Secret Service, in a sense, implementing it. So we don't really know.
10: Mm. What did the late night court order ruling say?
12: Yeah, this was after midnight last night, or this morning, I should say, Eastern time. It's Judge Timothy Kelly. He's a U.S. District Court judge in D.C. He ordered the White House representatives to, and these are his words, immediately return, reinstate, and restore the press credentials, the reporters of the three news organizations. And while the litigation continues, that's a 14-day temporary restraining order. Remember the word immediately there. It has not happened immediately, so that bears watching.
13: I just discovered pumpkin spice a good, like, 10, 15 years too late, and I have developed a pumpkin spice habit since last week, so We're out here doing the dang thing. Give it up for pumpkins, everyone. All right, here comes some reggae. After Antonio Aguilar. You know what? It's about that time that we play some Los Cafres. Let me go ahead and get some ready for you, and it'll come up right after this classic by Mr. Antonio Aguilar. 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

0: Still covering, fresh today on our air and on our site, is a story about what's going on Kauai post-Lowell. We continue to be focused on post-Lala. So the disruptions that we have seen in this El Nino season, which may be shaping up to be the busiest one in recorded history for Hawaii, we are on that. And we will stay on that. And you can count on us for trusted and accurate information there. And that requires having reporters and sending them out into the field and having producers and having editors so we get this right for you. That's our job. And we do it well. And we want to keep on doing it well. Help support that. That's the game. This is 100% community funded, federal funding free as of the summer of 2025. We have a very generous match on the table this morning. Matches don't always come around, and this one in particular is a whopper of a match. It is from the wonderful Jana and Howard Wolf. It is a gift in the amount of $10,000. Everything you give right now up until 9 a.m. will be doubled. If we hit that $10,000 goal, we add $20,000 to our operational budget. That's how it works. So this is the time. This is the moment right now. 888-536-4700.
1: The opportunity to be a part of this right now, and you're seeing what it is that we do as well in terms of the storm coverage and anticipating. We've talked before about how this breaks down into there's an approach of a storm, there's the storm itself, and there is the aftermath. And right now, we are still so many across the state. We know you're going through different stages of the resilience recovery part of this. Our Mark Liddow was with the governor yesterday, going through everything that has happened since March, basically the cone of Lowe's, the quakes on the Big Island, and more. And at any rate, as we keep an eye on Tropical Storm Nolo, latest from National Hurricane Center, by the way, is that wind speeds are increasing now around 60 miles an hour at the center of that. And it's by the way, it's when those wind speeds increase, this is what turns a tropical storm into a hurricane. When it reaches 74 miles an hour, then it's a hurricane. That forecasters expect that to be happening later today, perhaps this evening. We'll keep an eye on that as that goes. But meanwhile, this is the type of coverage that you support when you contribute to the station. 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
0: That's the place to go, 888-536-4700. As Bill sometimes says, you can use your phone as a phone and call that number. We do want to mahalo. There are some folks that are just stepping up as brand new first-time members this morning. It's just remarkable when someone makes the decision to go from a listener to becoming a member, to being in the tent. Mahalo Gerald, Jared Mina of Honolulu says public radio is the heartbeat of the community. And Nicola Besarich in Haiku joined as a new member this morning. Those are two new friends. We're looking for many more. Dollar for dollar match. This is the moment. Again, 888-536-4700.
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5: And I'm Steve Inskeep. Tucker Carlson, the one-time ally of President Trump, is saying more about Trump's war with Iran.
6: He was pushed by a foreign country to do this. It is the most profoundly destructive thing any single decision a president has made in our history. I feel sorry for him. I'm not angry at him personally. I don't think that he had the latitude to make this decision on his own.
5: Carlson spoke.

0: At a studio in Maine for the NPR video program Newsmakers. During decades in Washington, he was a journalist, TV pundit, guest on NPR, and huge star on Fox News. When Fox fired him, Carlson took his show to the internet, and in 2024, he spoke with the crowd at the Republican convention.
1: I can't hear you, but I know it's something good.
0: That speech was just days after Trump survived an assassination attempt.
1: Everything was different after that moment. Everything. This convention is different. The nation is different. The world is different. Donald Trump is different.
0: Back then, Carlson said the shooting transformed Trump into a national leader. Today, Carlson says he feels the shooting transformed Trump into a creature of permanent Washington. In our long talk, he offered a theory that American populists are always shot, and he suggested that Trump got the message. Carlson has lately been talking of a third-party movement, although he says he is not the one to organize it.
1: I don't think I could organize your daughter's birthday party. I don't have the skills for that. My skills are rhetorical.
0: He has used those skills to claim not only that Israel influenced Trump, but that it controls both parties, which led to a question as we sat face to face. Should President Trump be impeached for going to war with Iran?
1: Should he be impeached? He's not going to be removed for this because both parties agree with it, and that's kind of the point. Trump joined the other side in the uniparty to do this, so he's not going to be punished for it. They'll get him on corruption or whatever.
0: That's a bit of an evasion, though, respectfully, in saying, well, it's never going to happen.
1: Should he be removed
0: from office if you believe, as you've said, that he effectively betrayed the country?
1: He should have been removed from office immediately when he threatened nuclear war.
0: Carlson was referring to Trump's threats to destroy Iran. In our conversation, Carlson talked of the Senate minority leader, who is Jewish, and a Republican congressman who served with the Israel Defense Forces. Carlson knows how this all sounds, and he volunteered that he is not prejudiced.
1: None of this is an anti-Semitic conspiracy theory. There's nothing anti-Semitic about it. What you're seeing now revealed is the control of what was supposed to be the most powerful country in the world by a country of 9 million people with no resources.
0: Let me push back on a couple of elements there. You mentioned a uniparty,
1: yes.
0: Feeling that the parties are on the same page.
1: Yes.
0: It seems to me that regarding war with Iran, that is demonstrably not true. Obviously, there are a lot of Democrats who support Israel and Israel's point of view, and yet the last two Democratic presidents made a nuclear deal with Iran and then tried to remake a nuclear deal with Iran rather than launching a regime change war against Iran. It just doesn't seem like a true statement.
1: Which is a huge improvement over what Trump did. However, the last two Democratic administrations, Biden and Obama, were committed to an anti-Iran policy, which is expressed through sanctions, which didn't work in any sense.
0: Except to get to the nuclear deal ultimately, but go on.
1: Yeah, I guess. But what did they achieve in the end? I guess the point is
0: 10-year agreement.
1: But the orientation itself is what got us to this war. And the orientation was this: Iran is America's greatest enemy.
0: Carlson insisted that other problems are more important. He says he's come to believe the whole U.S. political debate is a distraction.
1: And I wasn't able to see it because I was caught in the partisan lie. I was mesmerized by, and I was part of, by the way, the machinery of this as a cable news host for 29 years. I was part of this, effectively a deception, where the parties, you know, disagree on an issue, trans rights, amnesty, which are, you know, inherent, you know, they're real issues. I'm not saying they have no meaning.
0: You've talked about them on camera so far.
1: I've talked about them extensively. Yeah, yeah, yeah. In fact, I've talked about them way too much and sort of missed the fact that, I don't know, we still tax income at almost twice the rate of investing, at labor at twice the rate of capital. It's like,
0: the capital gains tax versus the income tax.
1: I mean, that's kind of the biggest fact of our tax code.
0: I want to follow up on something else you said. You said you're not being anti-Semitic to criticize Israel in this way.
1: Right.
0: I assume you understand. When you start talking about people with dual loyalty and strange connections to Israel who are also in the government and a uniparty that is taking orders from outside, people who are anti-Semitic are liable to hear certain things in that. What do you make of that?
1: I don't really know anybody who's anti-Semitic, for one thing. So I can't confirm that.
0: You would agree that there have been anti-Semites.
1: Of course.
0: Okay, go on.
1: You know, people, There's a lot of tribalism in this world.
0: True.
1: Now more than ever. And I detest it and worry about it a lot.
0: But you're a thoughtful guy. Do you ever wonder, wow, maybe that's me? Or maybe I'm having that effect or giving that impression, even if I don't mean it.
1: I think that we haven't had this conversation for 60 years because people are afraid of being called. The weather.

0: wait a minute. I forgot.
1: He's... It's okay. It was a senior moment. I have those these days, you know? Don't say you hadn't had them either. He's going back to New York.

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1: When the sun goes down, it's time on the island for a little romance. Join us on Captain Tom's famous sunset show, broadcast from the Starlight Ballroom at the Grand Hotel at 7 p.m. Eastern Standard Time, with 3 hours of romantic jazz that will always set the right mood for love. All you need is a bottle of wine and someone to snuggle up with.

0: Ahoy, mateys! Sam Rainwater here, hoping you are enjoying the first-rate music on Summer Wind Radio. May you have fair skies and light winds.
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0: 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It's a podcast, and we aired it on HBR Ho'ike. 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
1: We are down to $2,500, by the way, on that match.
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2: Live from NPR News, I'm Lakshmi Singh. CNN, MS Now, and Politico journalists are being allowed back into the White House after a federal judge issued a temporary restraining order against President Trump's ban. However, televised pool coverage of the president and White House events remains on hold. This as President Trump holds a high-stakes meeting with Chinese leader Xi Jinping and prepares to host a state dinner tonight. NPR's Emily Fang has more on their talk so far.
3: Trump told China's Xi Jinping and the Chinese delegation the two countries should work together and recalled how during World War II the two militaries fought together on the same side. And Xi Jinping said both countries were, quote, great peoples, announced two Chinese pandas would come to the U.S. soon, and offered to resuscitate an educational exchange initiative for thousands of American and Chinese students to study in the other's country. These friendly remarks belie what has been a tense relationship, however. Trump wrote on Truth Social that artificial intelligence would also be discussed today, but he suggested the two countries would not pursue joint regulation of AI. Emily Fang, NPR News, Washington.
2: The finance giant Freddie Mac says mortgage rates are above 7% for the first time since January of 2025. NPR's Stephen Bisaha says unease in the bond market is driving up the cost of long-term loans.
4: The cost of a 30-year fixed-rate mortgage has been rising fast as investors worry about inflation and the possibility of other interest rate hikes from the Federal Reserve. Economist Joel Kahn with the Mortgage Bankers Association says that really slows down the housing market.
5: If they want to buy, that adds a lot to their monthly payment. Also prevents some borrowers from qualifying for their mortgage because of this higher expected payment.
4: Adding to the problem, high rates can trap existing homeowners where they are, which limits supply. Mortgage rates have risen more than a full percentage point since March. For a new loan on a median-priced home, that's enough to increase monthly payments by hundreds of dollars. Stephen Bisaha, NPR News.
2: A new analysis of Census Bureau data finds the poverty rate for seniors has risen for a fifth straight year. NPR's Jennifer Ludden reports older, lower-income adults are struggling to save for retirement.
6: The AARP Foundation analysis found women are far more likely than men to age into poverty, and its own survey found just under a third of those 50 to 64 reported a significant drop in household income in the past 3 months. Foundation President Claire Casey says even a small disruption, like a car breaking down, can be devastating for low-income workers.
7: You're much more likely to end up in the long-term unemployed, and you're much more likely to end up in a job that makes less than the one you were in.
6: A third of older, low-income adults also said they did not have enough savings to cover an emergency expense of $100. Jennifer Ludden, NPR News, Washington.
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1: Member-supported Hawaii Public Radio, mahalo for joining us this morning. Keeping an eye on Tropical Storm NOLO, which continues to slowly strengthen and move in the general direction of Hawaii Island. Maximum winds now 60 miles an hour. So the tropical storm level remains at 74 miles an hour. That becomes a hurricane. That's expected to happen later today, perhaps this evening. We'll keep you posted on that development. Also keeping you posted on our fall membership campaign. This is the last day of that, trying to clear $145,000. Doing so with your help, we have a $10,000 match that is now down to $2,400. 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
0: Let's do this thing. Jana and Howard Wolf, mahalo again and always for the gift in the amount of $10,000. 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We're seeing so much motion this morning. We are so incredibly grateful. Some people are coming in at $15 a month. Some people are coming in at $1 a day. Some people are coming in as Cornerstone members, which is $100 a month or more. Ryan Ringette of Kaneohe says, I listened to HPR growing up on rides to school with my mom, and I continue to listen to it today on rides to work with my wife. It is my go-to news source. Ryan, you are the best kind of backseat baby. William Ayu of Kapolē says, good morning news. And Jack Spruance of Kauna Kakai, aloha Kauna Kakai, you are doing a great and meaningful job. Thank you very much. Mahalo, everyone. 888-536-4700.
1: Appreciate hearing from old friends, renewing members and new members as well. Nicole Wu in Honolulu renewing her membership. Mm. New member, the Eicholtzes in Chula Vista, California, saying, listen from Chula Vista so I get Morning Edition a little bit later in the morning.
0: Nice.
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0: It's just so easy, and we will continue bringing these updates on NOLO to you. 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
10: 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I'm Leila Fadel in Washington, D.C.
11: And I'm A. Martinez in Culver City, California. China's leader Xi Jinping and President Trump have a lot to talk about when they meet at the White House later this morning. China has been a big supporter of Iran, and there's growing competition over artificial intelligence development. In a moment, we'll speak with a former Assistant Secretary of State for East Asian and Pacific Affairs. We begin, though, with the news.
10: NPR White House correspondent Emily Fang is following this Chinese state visit closely and joins me now. Good morning.
12: Morning, Leila.
10: So what's on the schedule for this summit and what details are you looking for?
12: I am curious about who is going to be at this state dinner tonight, because this meeting is all about symbolism. And so I kind of can't wait to see how Xi Jinping, who is infamously stone-faced, responds to all this pageantry that he's going to be honored with this morning. And also whether Trump makes any change to the U.S. stance on Taiwan. This is a democratic island that China very much wants control over. And I'm also going to be looking out for whether the two countries can extend a fragile détente, despite real friction over issues like export controls and sanctions. And I'll note that hours before the summit, the U.S. Treasury Secretary announced a two-month extension of a truce on rare earths, which is something China dominates. But so far, I haven't seen China confirm the details. China really forced the U.S. hand with rare earths, according to Scott Kennedy. He's an economics expert at the think tank Center for Strategic and International Studies here in Washington.
13: As a result of that, the administration had to give up Plan A to revolutionize the global economy to its preference, because it just has the reality that we are in an interdependent world and there's some things that the Chinese provide.
12: you know, that they provide, which the U.S. cannot substitute for, like rare earths.
10: Now, Xi arrived in the U.S. last night. Trump met him on the tarmac. What was that like?
12: Yeah, there was a welcoming delegation. They unfurled a long red carpet for Xi Jinping and his wife, the singer Peng Yuan. A band played both countries' anthems, and then a military flyby buzzed overhead.

Good morning. That's not waking you up. I don't know what is. Started you guys off there with Aerosmith, Sweet Emotion. After that, Rush with Tom Sawyer. Tom Petty and the Heartbreakers, Running Down a Dream. Some Led Zeppelin with Black Dog. And underneath me, we have Iron Maiden with The Trooper. Want to give a big shout out to some of our major supporters here, including Marlon. Thank you so much for calling in, my friend. Also, Paul Kimmel and Ian Upcountry, Sonny and the gang, Clay, Uncle Joe, and of course, Pistol Pete. Appreciate you all. Thank you so much. This is Manal Radio, DJ Rocket.

0: Everyone was hip.
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I see the water in the bay, glisten and shine. 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
1: And again, we talk about the approaching storm. 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
0: We want to mahalo Glee Stormont of Kailua. 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Thank you. We love that. Izumi Kobashigawa of Honolulu. Look at this comment, Bill. Humanity in the air. I love it.
1: Nice.
0: It's so great. And I want to say aloha to friends on the Big Island in Lapahoehoe, Stephen Vanderwilt and Suzanne Sinclair. 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
1: Mahalo Caitlin Moon in Honolulu, renewing member. 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
3: 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I'm E. Martinez.
4: And I'm Leila Fadel. Good morning. Here's an age-old question.
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4: 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Right. Abigail Stettler and Zoe Nolan tackled that question as student journalists at Barrington Elementary School in Columbus, Ohio.
6: Hi, this is
7: 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I'm Abigail.
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6: 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Here's Principal Cooper, a principal at Barrington Elementary, answering our first question.
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7: Now we're here with Dr. Stettler, a pediatrician at Nationwide Children's Hospital.
6: What's the most memorable thing you have ever done during your career? It can be grossest, it can be coolest, it can be like a scientific breakthrough or anything.
10: That would probably have been when I was still working in the hospital. I had a patient who came in who was very, very sick. He needed a lot of medical care, day in, day out, hours and hours and hours of time. Eventually, he got to go home. A few years passed by. And I was out at a playground with my own kids. And I actually ran into this kid's mom. He was actually there playing on the playground.
6: Huh.
10: And so it was kind of a really cool full circle moment where I got to see all that time and work and worry that went into caring for him and getting him better. And how that really changed the trajectory of his life. And really kind of helped drive what I do every day to try to help every kid I work with every day have a better future by giving them good care.
6: That was great. Thank you, Dr. Stettler. Next up, we have Dr. Parker, an OSU professor for veterinary medicine. If you met a kid who really wanted this job, what advice would you have to them?
11: It's important to remember a few things. You have to work a lot with people, not just animals. So being a doctor for animals who can't speak means that you have to speak to their pet owners and their handlers. You have to enjoy working with people almost as much as you enjoy working with animals. I think it's also important to just get experience in different fields of veterinary medicine. It might mean when you're young, starting out by volunteering at an animal shelter if you can. It might mean as you get a little older, working for a veterinary clinic. It might mean participating in a research study and helping collect data. And it's also important that you work really hard in school. Unfortunately, it is a competitive field. And so students who want to be veterinarians have to work hard, get good grades, and be willing to put themselves out of their comfort zone. It's a long process of training, so it's for people who are dedicated and willing to work really hard.
7: Thank you, Dr. Parker. All of these careers are great, and there is no one best career.
6: We hope this helps you choose your career or consider the one you have in a different way. Thank you for listening.
4: Abigail Stettler and Zoe Nolan interviewing Principal Nicole Cooper, pediatrician Kim Stettler, and veterinarian Valerie Parker. It's Morning Edition from NPR News. I'm Leila Fadel.
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1: And I'm Bill Dorman with Meredith Artley, and we're encouraging youngsters to think about a career in public radio, because that's a an area of community service, and we appreciate the community and the support that we're getting this morning. We talked about goals. We have a $5,000 stretch goal, because we always already met our previous goal, $2,700 left on that for folks calling in at 888-536-4700 or going online to hawaiipublicradio.org.
0: That's it. That's who we are. And we are working to ladder up to $125,000 by the end of today. That is when we close up this campaign. That is what we are trying to do here. And we've got a little bit of a ways to go, but we're seeing great momentum. We are so grateful for it. Listen, I do want to talk about, there are some major, major changes that are happening in the world right now. I just want to acknowledge this. Our federal funding is gone, like the Corporation for Public Broadcasting, that is also gone. We are now doing this 100% independent. We are seeing major challenges to press freedom. We're covering this story thanks to NPR on a national level about what's happening with White House access to CNN and others. We are seeing massive technological disruptions in the world right now, with big questions and troubling concerns over dire predictions for humanity with the impacts of artificial intelligence. And then we are seeing here in Hawaii an El Nino system that may be the busiest that we have seen in recorded history. We have been on Lowell, we have been on Lala, we have been on the Kona lows, and now we are looking ahead right now at Nolo. We want everyone to be safe, to be prepared. We are going to give you information that is trusted in the run-up to Nolo, during Nolo, and post-Nolo. We will be doing that on air, and we will be doing that online. And when you support that, you're supporting really important information for everyone across the state and beyond. 888-536-4700.
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0: That's who we are. And we have so many people to mahalo this morning. We've seen such momentum again. We are so grateful and hopeful for the future as we hunker down, as we prepare, as we share information you need. Mahalo, Glenn Fujinaga and Hilo, trustworthy news and a delightful mix of subject matter. Randall Wada of Honolulu, Kami White of Kailua, mahalo, and Paul and Jane Field in Volcano. Thank you for calling in from Volcano and supporting us. They say the weather hasn't been treating us well, but HPR always treats us well. Barbara Dober, mahalo, Barbara, also on the Big Island. I listen all the time. Don't know what I'd do without HPR. It's magic.

0: 10 minutes later instead of 15 minutes later.
1: Yeah.
0: It looks like you're a little bit more on time.
1: Still a lie, but it's a good lie, I guess.
0: On my way. Cut that out.
1: What about this one? Make yourself at home. Do you think that that's an empty saying?
0: In some ways, yeah. I do mean it sometimes when I say, yeah, make yourself at home. But then there's some little like parts that I don't like. Yeah. It's like, why are you sleeping on my bed?
1: Yeah, see, I don't know if I'm the same, because I never use that phrase. I've heard it used to me, like, here and there. I haven't heard it in a while, but...
0: Where are my undies?
1: Yeah, exactly. If I say to someone, make yourself at home, and then they make themselves at home, I'll be like, oh, no. Don't make yourself at home. Last one here, I hate it when my boss... Oh, that's sad.

0: It's the Morning Shack. Reach, producer Louis. Next, Too Close for your Friday morning. Time for a bit of morning tea, man. Sad news in the hospitality
1: space.
0: Yeah,
1: did you see this as well about Massey Road's fish shop?
0: Yes.
1: About to close up.
0: In Mangere, man. Iconic place. If you don't know where this is, it's like on the corner of Massey Road and Robertson Road. Man, iconic fish shop. I've been open for what, over 20 years?
1: Yeah, about over 20 years. I wanted to talk about this morning because I did find it quite sad. Yes, the hospitality industry at the moment is like crumbling. But I drove past Massey Road maybe last year or whatever. That laundromat there, that's new to me.
0: That's, yeah.
1: I'm like, what the heck?
0: I also find that a little bit inconvenient that that's there because, I mean, we got so many laundromats already, but there's no, like, dairy, like, anywhere in that space.
1: No, I know. I just thought it was sad. So, yeah, to hear the news about the Massey Road fish shop closing up, and I think the story is that the owners are not renewing the lease.
0: Yes.
1: So I'm not sure.

0: if the store people are moving somewhere else or just shutting up shop. But today is the last day, I think, that they're open.
1: Because, you know, we were talking about your favorite...
0: Mekong Baby.
1: Mekong Baby. I mean, that was another place, iconic, been open for years.
0: Yep.
1: Closing down, and now it's starting to affect the places over here in South Auckland. It's sad to see, man. I don't know if that's by choice, you know, or financial hardship that these guys are wrapping on up, but it's sad to see, you know, another iconic place in the hood wrap it up.
0: I think, you know, the story I keep hearing is that, you know, COVID killed a lot of these businesses and just things are really different for businesses. But I have my, I have my issues about these laundromats.
1: Yeah.
0: Their laundromats are just popping up. Like left, right, and center.
1: Everywhere,
0: and I'm starting to think now, is this just an easy money grab for people?
1: I mean, it's quite easy to look after one of those kind of things. You don't actually need anyone
0: there.
1: You don't
0: have to be there,
1: I mean, if it's maintenance of, you know, a dryer breaks down or something like that. But other than that, man.
0: Yep.
1: Yeah, man.
0: Anyway, just a bit of sad news on the hospitality front. If you do have a chance to, and if you need some seafood or whatnot, try and go to Massey Road in Mangere, their fish shop there, because I think it's the last day that it's open today.
1: Yeah, they had some of the best raw fish down there.
0: I never had the opportunity to have raw fish from there. I know we bought fish from there.
1: Yep.
0: Not, I haven't tried the raw fish.
1: Yeah, like Pretty Lou was saying, man, head over to the Massey Road Fish Shop. It's the one that's on the corner of Massey Road and Robertson Road. It's their last day today. Go and show them some love, man.
0: Did they have the big fish?
1: Yes, off the top. So, like we said, man, go check it out. Back in the next two songs, man, Brent Faiyaz on Waze. Here's some old school Sweat It. It's Cow's Garage. It's on.

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1: 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I think you're going to know, you know, but I'm going to go. I'm going to be honest with you, I'm going to be honest with you. I'm going to be honest with you. I'm going to be I'm not a booting agent out of the land to go. I wouldn't be the worry. I don't want to get another one.

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0: Fíminn ég sé eitt málúli leið um lífa með þá tíu morgun. As artificial intelligence scams become increasingly realistic, a cybersecurity expert urges Pacific families to double-check their sources. A report from cybersecurity firm Avast reveals that 66% of New Zealanders are caught in an AI confidence trap, falsely believing they can spot AI-generated fakes online. Cybersecurity expert Luke Makutu warns that scam technology has evolved far beyond obvious flaws, making fakes look easily realistic. He says verifying the sources is imperative in keeping Pacific families safe.
1: If we think about our Pacifica community, whānau members, is that our cousin, is that our nephew, is that our auntie? Like, these are the kind of questions, unfortunately, we have to ask ourselves on applications like WhatsApp, Facebook. We're all connected now, so whether it's on our phone or our laptop.
0: A new survey shows nearly two-thirds of New Zealanders support introducing a wealth tax. PBN journalist Waimaile Leatonu'u has more.
2: The latest Ipsos Issues Monitor, which polled 1,003 people between September 3rd and 11th, found that around half support new taxes on capital gains, inheritance and short-term visitor accommodation. The survey also revealed 64% of respondents favour a 2.5% wealth tax on net assets over $10 million, excluding the family home. The cost of living remains the country's most pressing concern for 63% of people, followed by healthcare. Meanwhile, Labour's perceived ability to manage key issues such as taxation, unemployment and inflation has slipped following attacks from National, though Labour still maintains its lead over National across most major portfolios.
0: The World Health Organization's Regional Director for the Western Pacific has issued a new warning on measles. Dr. Sayama'u Piukala says that decades of political commitment, investment and public health work had pushed measles closer to elimination and vaccination had saved hundreds of millions of lives. But he says in recent years, due to anti-vaccine misinformation, measles outbreaks have been resurging, bringing back a disease the world had learned how to prevent. He adds that experts across the region agree that achieving measles elimination by 2030 is possible. Pacific climatologists are urging boat operators to strictly heed weather warnings following a series of deadly maritime tragedies across Papua New Guinea, the Solomon Islands and Vanuatu. The warning comes as the MV Matua disaster in Vanuatu, where dozens of people are feared dead. And to prevent further loss of life, Vanuatu's government is considering linking official weather warnings directly to vessel size and capacity to restrict boats from sailing in severe weather. While El Nino has made an impact on waters, Philip Malsale from the Pacific Regional Environmental Program says it's not directly to blame.
3: Well, there's some connection, but not directly. So I think it's more related to the weather conditions. But also we need to take into account our season now. Where we're in our winter season, we have the strong trade winds that are persistent during this time of the year.
0: To the sports now, and the Melanesian Spearhead Group has endorsed the inaugural MSG Games to be held in 2029. The Games will be held on a four-year cycle thereafter, with the first host country to be confirmed soon. Fiji is currently hosting the MSG Prime Minister's Cup, an annual football competition, with Vanuatu confirmed as the next host in 2027. And that's PMN News at 8. For more Pacific News and Sports, go to pmn.co.nz.
4: Yeah, good morning, gangsters. It is the Morning Shake here for your Friday, 25th of September, 2026.
5: Morning glory.
4: Man, how good it is to be Friday today, man.
5: Man, time is getting on. Time is flying by.
4: I wonder how it's going to be like. I always forget if it's like the day's faster. Does it feel like it's going to be the day's going to be faster next week?
5: I'm not sure. When it comes to daylight savings, I mean, we're probably better than each other. Sun comes up early, right?
4: Yeah.
5: Earlier. Yes. And lasts longer, right?
4: Yeah.
5: Yeah, okay, gotcha.
4: Yeah. Gotcha. So, yeah, like we said, daylight savings kicking off this weekend. Remember, your clock's going forward 1 hour.
5: Yep.
4: But it's pretty cool that I mean, we're all pretty much on the digital clocks anyway.
5: Yeah, they do it automatically. Man, this world is crazy now, eh? Yeah. If you don't have any analog clocks, you don't have to worry about it.
4: Have you got any in your house?
5: Yeah, we have one.
4: Yeah, I got one in my house as well. But also, we got this one digital one over here.
5: Yeah, it doesn't.
4: That one's already behind the times.
5: Man, that looks like it was made in 1993.
4: Does your car do yours automatically, or do you have to do
5: your car? I got to do my car one. I'm not rich like that.
4: Get on to that immediately, guys. All right. When we do come back, though, we had an awesome chat with an artist. His name is Richie Cartel. He talked to us a whole bunch about, like, you know, where he's come from and where he's at now. His great new single, Billionaire, which we're going to be playing out later. I mean, Gav's yapped to him yesterday, man. So, yeah, we're jumping back into it. Here is Mashan. Take your time. It's on New.

0: Party next door. It's Believe It. It's on NorFM, the beat of the Pacific. You got the Morning Shack for your Friday. Now, we stumbled across this fun video. I don't know what show it was for, but they were asking people out in the community what race did they think the Tooth Fairy was.
1: Yeah.
0: It was so funny.
1: I think it was Jimmy Kimmel.
0: I think it was. Man, a lot of people were a bit stumped because they weren't asking them like, oh, what culture or what. They were like, oh, do you think the Tooth Fairy is black or do you think the Tooth Fairy is white? And everyone was like a little bit stumped. They're like, oh,
1: they didn't want to say black, yeah. They didn't want to say black. Man, but like, if I be really honest and think about it, I've always envisioned the Tooth Fairy as being white.
0: Yeah, I mean, that's what I've always thought as well.
1: Man, colonized minds, eh?
0: I tell you, man, I even named my Tooth Fairy Terry. And I used to write little notes.
1: No, you didn't.
0: I said, Terry, man, here's my other tooth, bro. Hope everything's all good.
1: That's different.
0: Put under my thing. We go, oh, damn.
1: Can a tooth fairy be a man? A male?
0: Oh, I wrote mine as Terry the Tooth Fairy.
1: Damn, okay.
0: You know, because inclusive.
1: Yeah, right.
0: They them.
1: Rainbow tick, we got it.
0: Yeah, all of it, man.
1: Gotcha.
0: Anyways, it got me thinking about all the other mythical creatures that are out there, man. And, like, playing on the same thing where... Where, however, we would be asking what culture these mythical creatures are instead. So, yeah, I'm going to put together a bit of a list. And in the next break, I want us all to kind of figure out which culture some of these are. Like, for example, the Tooth Fairy. What culture do you think the Tooth Fairy is from the islands?
1: Tuvaluan.
0: Come on, man. It's got to be Tongan.
1: Nah.
0: Newfoundland.
1: Oh, true.
0: Come on, man. It's got to be.
1: I didn't think about that.
0: It's got to be. I say the Tooth Fairy is Tongan for the gold tooth.
1: For the gold tooth. Yeah. Okay.
0: What was your reason for being Tuvaluan?
1: What? I don't know. I just sort of came out. I said, man, this strikes me. I was just racial profiling, to be exactly honest.
0: I'm going to put this list together, and in the next break, man, we'll break it on down for which cultures are some of these mythical creatures, man. We'll do that.

0: The J set for Miss Pacifica. It's on New Fame, The Beat of the Pacific. You got Reeks and Producer Louie here for your Friday. We're talking all about what cultures would these fairy tale mythical creatures be?
1: Oh, man. This is going to be a fun exercise.
0: All right. Let's break it on down, man. We had our example, which was the tooth fairy. I said, you know what? This tooth fairy sounds Tongan. Okay. Leaves money, takes teeth, makes nifukola. There's gold. Gold coins, something like that.
1: Actually, that's a really good point. So, yeah, I'm happy to make the tooth fairy Tongan.
0: What are your thoughts on Santa Claus, bro?
1: I don't know, but I feel like Santa Claus is moldy.
0: Yeah.
1: Because I know, a couple of reasons. I know a few, you know, Matua who look like Santa Claus.
0: Yeah.
1: But also the fact of, like, being very giving and, you know, very generous. Nice. And yeah. So I was like, actually, yeah, Santa could be moldy.
0: Climb in your window.
1: Whoa.
0: What? No.
1: Nah. And he doesn't climb through the window. He goes through the chimney.
0: Gives you gifts and all that stuff. I like it.
1: Yeah.
0: What are your thoughts on the Easter Bunny?
1: Easter Bunny.
0: What culture is the Easter Bunny, man?
1: Ooh.
0: Why?
1: Because I think they cook rabbits. I think they make rabbit curry. I'm pretty sure I've had
0: possibly. Possibly. Possibly. Yeah. Also, they're quite fast, like rabbits.
1: Oh, yes. Flying Fijian. Yeah.
0: Possibly. Yeah. Got another one here. Trolls. What do you think?
1: New ears.
0: It gotta be a
1: short,
0: long hair,
1: ugly,
0: big eyes. Right. You know what? I've had enough of me, bro. It's a white cliff jean. It's two wrongs.

Hami pumega i AM gi spam mas guay dadzon na estasyon tomorrow. KUAM Isla 63.

0: goodness. 10 minutes now before the top.
1: This is All Things Considered from NPR News. I'm Juana Summers.
2: And I'm Scott Detrow. The arrival of fall also means a new concert season for symphony orchestras. This year, two of the country's finest orchestras are looking to the future. They have both taken the long-awaited step of announcing new music directors. These crucial choices for the San Francisco Symphony and the Los Angeles Philharmonic surprised most classical music observers, including NPR's own Tom Heinziger. He spoke to both new conductors and found two very different and fascinating personalities.
3: Meet Ilyam Chan, who will be the next music director of the San Francisco Symphony. She's effervescent, quick to laugh, and she knows how to handle a huge symphony orchestra. Chan also knows how to handle herself in a ring.
4: I do boxing. That's very fun.
3: That's right. Chan not only studies music scores, she studied boxing for nearly 10 years.
4: I just picked up this new sport because I was looking for something really out of my comfort zone.
3: Chan's true comfort zone is standing in front of an orchestra. Here she is, leading the San Francisco Symphony just 2 weeks after her appointment was announced in May.

0: Chan was not an obvious choice for San Francisco, says Joshua Cosman, retired classical music critic for the San Francisco Chronicle.
1: Aleem Chan comes to us rather unknown. She's 39 years old. She has had a couple of small leadership positions, made a couple of recordings. She did three different guest appearances in San Francisco over the last few years, and every one of them was just exciting beyond measure.
0: From an orchestra not known for taking risks when choosing music directors, San Francisco's choice is being viewed as a bold move by many. Maybe not exactly by Cosman.
1: It's not so much that it's a bold move as that it's different from what the orchestra has done for the last 35 years. The previous three music directors have all been established, somewhat senior figures. Michael Tilson Thomas, Esa-Pekka Salonen, and before that, Herbert Blumstedt.
0: And they've all been men. Chan is the first woman to lead the orchestra, a fact not lost on her.
2: The script has always been, you know, European maestros who are the top, right? So in that sense, yes, it's a bold choice that San Francisco is willing to break away from this script.
0: And that says a lot about where this orchestra wants to go in the future. Because it takes time for a music director's relationship with an orchestra to grow and finally blossom. When Chan first guest conducted the San Francisco Symphony, she didn't know quite what to expect.
2: It's kind of like a date. You get to know each other, you try to impress each other a bit, and in a few hours, you will see that if you want another date, right?
0: But something clicked between her and the San Francisco players. There was chemistry.
2: The first thing I remember so well, and I got really impressed, was the sound. And the sound for me is so attractive because they play with such heart.

0: Chan is well aware of the present-day problem of getting people off the couch and into the concert hall. She's promising new approaches to create a wow factor.
1: The accelerating feeling of you just want to get on your feet and yell and scream, bravo! This is something I want to give the audience.
0: If Chan is the bold choice for the San Francisco Symphony, is the seasoned Daniel Harding the safe choice for the Los Angeles Philharmonic?
2: I don't know that I would call it a safe choice.
0: Cosman again.
2: I think what's interesting is that in the same way San Francisco has historically gone for established senior conductors, Los Angeles has this fabled history of going for the Alim Chan types. In other words, young, unproven artists and showing enormous success.
0: Like Harding's predecessor, Gustavo Dudamel, who took over the Philharmonic before he turned 30. Are these two orchestras swapping playbooks? And how will Harding handle the adventurous L.A. Phil? That's what I was wondering when I caught up with him on tour in Germany. At the risk of having this sound like a job interview question, I'd like to ask you why you might be a good fit for the L.A. Philharmonic.
3: That's a horrible question. You're almost kind of asking an Englishman to say nice things about themselves, which is not something we do.
0: If Alim Chan is effusive, Harding is, by admission, more reserved.
3: I'm not the guy with a million Instagram followers. That's never going to be me.
0: Harding is all about the music. He began conducting in his teens, assisting Simon Rattle, made his debut with the Berlin Philharmonic at age 21, and first led the L.A. Phil almost 30 years ago.
3: I love the gardening side of being a music director, and I think that the creativity and just the level of everything that goes on in L.A., it's fertile ground.
0: Harding conducted the Philharmonic last summer in the luxurious Second Symphony by Rachmaninoff at the Hollywood Bowl.

0: like Chan for San Francisco, Harding for Los Angeles caught the classical music world off guard, says Joshua Cosman.
1: He's not all that well known more broadly, but I have every reason to think that he's a good choice for them.
0: Harding's career has been spent primarily in Europe, 19 years leading the Swedish Radio Symphony Orchestra, with whom he made an exceptionally wide range of recordings.
1: He's one of these guys like Simon Rattle, who just apparently can do anything he puts his hand to, which I think is an impressive achievement.
0: Another impressive achievement is Harding's side hustle. He's a licensed pilot who flies jets for Air France. And he has an offer for his colleague, Elim Chan.
2: I'm very happy to take Elim in the aeroplane anytime she wants, but I'm absolutely not going to get into a boxing ring with her in return.
0: These two very individual conductors are poised to take over two of America's great orchestras, and in doing so, chart the course of symphonic music made in America. Moreover, says Joshua Cosman, neither Chan nor Harding fit the mold of the old-school authoritarian.
1: That old European man with a mustache and an attitude, that has ceased to be the default model for what we want in a music director. And that, I think, is the important breakthrough.
0: Time will tell just what kind of breakthrough it is for the San Francisco Symphony and the LA Philharmonic. Both Elim Chan and Daniel Harding officially take over 1 year from now. Tom Heisinger, NPR News.

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2: 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Today is Friday. It is the 25th of September, 2026. And it is now coming up on 8 a.m. Chamorro Standard Time, 7 a.m. in Palau. That's time for...
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0: RTHK, the news at 6 with Todd Harding. President Xi Jinping says while China and the United States compete in AI, they have even more reasons to cooperate. President Xi was speaking in Washington where he's on a state visit. Nazmi Karim reports.
1: In his talks with U.S. President Donald Trump at the White House, President Xi Jinping noted that as both China and the U.S. are major countries in AI, the two sides should leverage respective strengths in AI rather than guarding against each other. He said the two sides can continue to engage in dialogue in AI, exchange views on its risks and benefits, and work together to prevent the misuse and abuse of AI. Xi said that the two sides should maintain human control over AI technologies, uphold a people-centered approach and the principle of using AI for good, and ensure that AI serves human progress.
0: Here in Hong Kong, health authorities say new measures are on the way to raise medical staff alertness. It follows the choking death last week of a dementia patient at Prince of Wales Hospital. Instead of a pureed meal, the patient had received one labelled Diet as Tolerated, or DAT. That permits a regular diet of any texture. Libby Lee is the Hospital Authority Chief Executive.
2: I'm waiting for the investigation report, and we believe there are a lot of areas that can be improved. It is not going to solve the problem simply by removing DAT. Maybe it is the overall awareness of medical staff or the checks on patients. We will carry out measures to raise the alertness of medical staff and make sure they perform adequate body checks before feeding patients.
0: The Agriculture, Fisheries and Conservation Department says it has completed its dog capture operation with police. It follows last Saturday's suspected fatal dog attack incident on Pok Wai South Road in Yuen Long. In a statement, the department said 8 dogs were captured and transferred to its Animal Management Center for detention and observation. It said 3 of the dogs were implanted with microchips, but their licenses have expired. More than 3,800 Hong Kong eateries are marking National Day on October the 1st with freebies and discounts of up to 30%. According to catering sector lawmaker Jonathan Leung, the initiative is not intended to generate extra profits for the industry.

0: Israeli Prime Minister Benjamin Netanyahu has mounted a forceful defense of Israel's actions in the region at the UN. As dozens of delegates streamed out, he said by defending itself, Israel was also defending many of those delegates' countries. And in a jibe at Iran, he's held up a Starlink satellite receiver.
1: I'm going to leave this device with you so you can give it to the Iranian delegation. So when they inevitably defect, they too will be able to freely tell their story on social media.
0: Palestinian President Mahmoud Abbas has reaffirmed plans to hold legislative elections in November, the first such vote in 20 years. He also used a pre-recorded video address to the UN General Assembly to condemn US restrictions on the Palestinian delegation's access to UN headquarters, calling them a breach of Washington's obligations. And he said Israeli settlement expansion in the West Bank was jeopardizing the prospect of a two-state solution.
2: Today, we warn of an even greater danger ahead, one that requires international action to stop it. The danger is no longer limited to undermining the two-state solution and preventing the realization of a Palestinian state. It now threatens the very life and existence of the Palestinian people in their homeland.
0: To finance news, and on Wall Street, the S&P 500 has ended almost flat, with Microsoft dipping and Meta platforms rising as uncertainty about the Middle East lifted oil prices. U.S. Treasury yields rose, with the 30-year Treasury bond yield reaching its highest since 2004. The S&P 500 fell less than 0.1% to 7,704. The Dow fell 0.3% to 51,350, while the Nasdaq rose less than 0.1% to 26,939. And the weather forecast, mainly fine. It'll be hot and dry today with a maximum temperature of about 32 degrees in town, a few degrees even higher in the New Territories. There'll be cloudy periods tonight. Winds will be light to moderate easterlies. Mainly fine and very hot again tomorrow to through until midweek next week. There'll be cloudy periods in the mornings and at night time. Currently at the observatory, 27 degrees Celsius. Relative humidity stands at 79%. And please be advised, the yellow fire danger warning is now in force. That's the news and weather from RTHK.
3: Your happy place for music every morning.

0: what the researchers found was, yeah, around 20% of renters had this happen. That is a big jump from the year before, and actually the largest percentage researchers have seen since they started doing this affordability survey in 2019. The most surprising piece, they told me, was that this jump isn't being driven by low-income renters, who typically have the hardest time making payments, as you would imagine. Instead, what they saw was middle-income renters experiencing a huge shift in their ability to afford basic needs like housing. Here's researcher Samantha Batko.
1: The expansion to middle-income households with a significantly more households reporting challenges paying rent, that definitely raises concerns for me that there are potential implications for inflow into homelessness.
0: These middle-income families are a group that have not historically been struggling at this rate.
2: So is rent just increasing that much?
0: Rents have been going up nationally, yes, but it's not just the rent. Wages haven't kept up with inflation, which we know has been climbing, and the costs of other goods and services has been going up and up and up. Mm-hmm. So with prices rising and families' earnings holding more or less steady, it's forcing people to make tough choices about where to spend the money they have. Julia Orduña from Texas Housers, an organization that helps low-income families, put it to me this way.
3: I think people are really struggling to decide what is most important to pay. Are we paying for medications? Are we paying for food on the table? Or are we paying our rent?
0: She told me that rent hikes have been happening in places other than the sticker price of an apartment. In communities she works with in Texas, renters are seeing all kinds of additional fees tacked onto their rent. So things like pet fees or trash collection fees or pest control fees or parking. There's this cost creep driving everything up. And if people start to fall short, they get hit with late fees on top of that.
2: Okay, so if more people are now falling behind on their rent as well as these other housing costs, does that mean we're seeing higher rates of eviction?
0: That's what experts are worried about, but it's not showing up in the numbers yet, at least not nationally. Evictions jumped way up across the U.S. post-pandemic, but since 2023 or so, eviction rates have held pretty steady. But that doesn't mean evictions aren't happening. And what experts worry about is that the kind of people facing eviction could be changing. Here's Orduña again.
3: We are seeing that people are being evicted in higher income areas as well, which is something that we're asking ourselves if it's not in lower income areas or in areas where people are on fixed incomes. We do assume that some of these folks are middle income earners.
2: Do they have a sense of why evictions would be hitting middle income tenants?
0: Experts and outreach workers I spoke to say that what's going on is rents and other costs keep rising, but wages, even middle income wages, are not keeping pace. That means more people experiencing housing insecurity or even homelessness for what's probably the first time.
2: That's NPR's Marissa J. Lang. Thanks.
0: Thanks, Juana.
4: Humans are losing the war on rats. Not that we aren't trying. Many cities use poison and traps. Chicago and Boston are trying birth control. Washington, D.C. just launched its own rat contraceptive program. It is just not enough, though. Here in Washington, NPR's Ava Berger went out with a group teaching easier and less poisonous solutions.
5: Normally, it would be hard to organize 24 people who don't know each other to wander down a dark alleyway on a Wednesday night. Not for the rat rangers.
6: All right, everyone. My name is Holly Gerberich.
5: Holly Gerberich is an anthrozoologist and urban rat specialist.
6: What I really want you to, reframe the conversation is how do we make our environment less welcoming to rats? Because the reason that they're here is because we provide an ideal environment for them.
5: She leads residents on rat walks through Washington, D.C.'s rat-infested alleys. The group, equipped with headlamps, closed-toed shoes, and a hesitant curiosity, slowly creeps down the alleyway to find rats.
7: Yeah, he's right there. He's big.
8: Yeah,
7: chubby.
5: This alley is crowded with overflowing garbage cans. There's a squished bag of dog waste, dinner leftovers, and the remnants of a stick of butter.
6: I mean, this is just a hive of activity out. Look at this. This one, this trash can has a hole in the bottom, which is kind of unusual. There, oh, look at this guy. A little juvenile, yep.
5: Urban cities have long used poison to curb rat numbers, but it's still not enough. Bobby Corrigan is a rodentologist in New York. He said these chemicals are not an effective solution. They also kill more than just rats.
9: It's like planting a landmine, for wildlife.
5: Rat walkers, Zach Wood and his partner Lydia Barker, said a litter of foxes died near their home from rat poison.
8: I mean, we're animal lovers, so, I mean, it's not just seeing, like, the foxes and the hawks and the owls and the animals that everyone loves suffer. I don't want the rats to suffer either. And if there's a more humane solution, I always want to try that.
5: Katrina Valente, on the other hand, is fed up. She has the phone numbers for the city's rat inspectors. That's because rats took over her backyard. She can't even use it.
9: Everybody deserves a place to live. Rats are on this world like every other animal, right? But it's the disease, the uncleanliness, everything. It's like I don't have the sympathy for them.
5: I met up with DC's rodent control program manager, Andre Pittman, who's laying down poison in a downtown alley.
10: I have a team of 16 inspectors. They're out in the field every day, responding to 311 service requests.
5: They started a program earlier this year to deploy rat birth control in parts of the cities. But even with the poison and contraception, it's still not enough. So they're sending the same message as the rat rangers. The key is educating residents about removing the rat's food source. Keep your space neat, no clutter, no trash.
10: Not one person can do this. You know, we can come out and treat all day, but if we're not removing the contributing factors, they're going to reinfest.
5: It's something most of the rat walkers acknowledge they already knew. Mind your trash. Still, the rat safari added the needed encouragement. Lizzie Strickland says she's going to make a group chat with her neighbors.
11: So that would bring people together in a way, the rats.
12: If you want to give them credit for that. Sure.
5: Yes, there's definitely other ways to find community, but fighting rats isn't a bad start. Ava Berger, NPR News, Washington.

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1: 18 after the hour now, that's time for a look at the news from the Guam Daily Post. Half a day, I'm Jefferson Cronin. The Department of Public Health has provided clarification regarding the status of the Tijan High School campus, which also serves Simon Sanchez High. To date, Public Health has not received a formal re-inspection request from the Department of Education. Statements indicating that deficiencies have been corrected or that the campus is ready to return to in-person instruction do not constitute a formal re-inspection request and do not replace the inspection and verification process required by law. Public Health said they reminded GDOE that a re-inspection request should be submitted only after corrective actions for all the cited violations have been completed. China Airlines may begin charter flights between Taiwan and Guam this summer and possibly follow that up with the restoration of regular flights, according to a release from the governor and the Senator Lujan, who said he will continue coordinating with China Airlines, the Airport Authority, Guam Visitors Bureau, and others needed to facilitate the airline's return to Guam. The governor's office said she also met with executives of Starlux Airlines, the boutique carrier that has operated sold-out charter flights to Guam for years and is also considering a possible transition to regularly scheduled flights. For more details on these and other stories, please go to postcom.com. Hey, today is National Cooking Day. Yes, indeed, celebrating cooking. And those of us who really enjoy cooking.
2: Реклама на радио Шансон. 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

0: ways where we're unable to do that. We have unilaterally slowed down in the past. We will do so in the future. We do not want to build systems. We think it's important that everyone avoids building systems where we cannot make the alignment, monitorability, and safety guarantees that we must.
1: Spain's leader has called for a woman to lead the United Nations as its next Secretary General. Eight candidates are vying to succeed Antonio Guterres, who steps down at the end of this year after 2 5-year terms. In his address to the General Assembly in New York, Pedro Sanchez emphasized that the top position is long overdue for a female leader, particularly one hailing from Latin America, which hasn't held the post in 3 decades.
2: 9 hombres.
3: United Nations was born with the promise that all human beings would have a place in this house, and therefore the time has come to fulfill the remaining half. The time has come for a woman from Latin America to serve as Secretary General of the United Nations. This is a historic debt we must settle, and today more than ever, when feminism is under attack, when thousands of women are victims of machismo, violence, and xenophobia, we must reaffirm that commitment even further. And I want to make it clear, I am not saying this because I think women have anything to prove. I say it because it is the world that needs to prove to itself that on the path toward equality, there is no turning back.
4: Cuban President Miguel Díaz-Canel has hit out at his U.S. counterpart Donald Trump, who had called the Caribbean nation a failed state. Díaz-Canel accused Trump of arrogance and said Cuba's problems are the result of a decades-long U.S. trade embargo.
5: There is a constant attempt to label us a failed state in order to deflect blame for the genocide they are committing through this intensified and prolonged blockade. And let the United States government know this. Freedom came to Cuba on January 1st, 1959, with that revolution. And we are not going to lose that freedom. We are going to defend it.
1: In what's believed to be a world first, a rogue OpenAI agent has hacked an Australian government website and gained access to medical statistics. The agent breached a health data portal in June, but Canberra was only notified 2 weeks ago. OpenAI said a review found no evidence that patients' records were accessed. Rob Nichols, a senior research associate at University of Sydney's Centre for AI, Trust and Governance, says the creator of an AI agent, not the agent itself, must be held accountable when it acts in ways its designers had not intended.
6: The AI agents did precisely what they were told to do. AI agents can't do any more or less than that. It's just that the way that they did it was unexpected by the person who created the agents. So that responsibility lies with the creator of the agents, not on anybody else. It's no good to say, oh, my robot did it, not me.
4: Locally, the Agriculture, Fisheries and Conservation Department, or AFCD, said yesterday it caught 8 unattended dogs during a 5-day joint operation with police, launched after a 27-year-old woman was fatally attacked by dogs in Yuen-Long last week. Raymond Yang reports.
7: The canines are now detained at the department's Animal Management Center for observation. 3 of them were found to be microchipped. The department said it has prosecuted one owner for offences under the rabies regulation. During the operation, one of the dogs bit a frontline staff member on the hand. The worker remains in a stable condition after receiving treatment and is currently under observation in the hospital. The AFCD also dismissed claims that the dogs would be euthanized 4 days after being caught. It explained that the 4-day statutory requirement is simply the legal time frame for the department to carry out inquiries and trace an owner. If no owner comes forward, the department will patiently observe the received animals and arrange for those deemed healthy and docile to be spayed or neutered at animal welfare organizations before being put up for public adoption. The department added unclaimed dogs will not be released back into the community to ensure public safety.
1: The time is 7:14. You're listening to Hong Kong Today. A survey suggests that employees in Hong Kong should be getting an average pay rise of 2.8% this year, slightly higher than the 2.7% increase in 2025. The Hong Kong Institute of Human Resource Management also projected a 2.9% pay rise in 2027. Lawrence Hung, an executive council member of the Institute, told Wallace Wong that companies remain cautious in their salary strategies.
2: I think 2.8% is a prudent approach for salary increase. I guess a majority of the enterprise, they will really look at the business economy and also, you know, how they operate within these high interest conditions, as well as have to balance the attraction, retention, and development of the manpower. So I think 2.8% is really an average approach. But if we actually break down into more details, we can see 31.2% of the employee, they actually receive from 2 to 2.9%. Another, you know, 44% of the employee, they actually get 3 to 3.9%. And that's also like 5.6% employee, they got 4 to 4.9%. So 2.8 is really an average. You can see, you know, like enterprises are willing to pay more and reward more to those people who are actually, you know, like high valued or they have certain hot skill or maybe critical skill or performance that contribute to the success of the company.
8: So we are now embracing the rapid development of artificial intelligence. So how will the adoption of AI affect the labor market and also people's salaries?
2: Actually, HKI HRM, we have done recent topical studies on the AI adoptions. We actually, you know, like surveyed 90 enterprise about the AI adoption. We can see like 57% of the enterprise, they are like the mediums application or adoption of the AI. That means there's more than one department is using AI. But for the entire adoption of AI into the entire enterprise, where we can only see like 20%. So that means that we see, you know, like in the near future, I think some company, they already feedback like 38.4% of enterprise or employer, they will freeze the hiring of the junior positions.
8: So more than half of employers haven't decided on the pay adjustment for 2027 yet. So what are their major concerns?
2: I think the major concern is really talk about the high interest rate. They also have to really see, you know, like how the Hong Kong economy environment or conditions evolve, as well as they need to be sure about, you know, like their profitability.
8: The survey showed that employers aim to retain talent to sustain competitiveness. So do you think the current pay adjustment of less than 3% offers enough incentives for talent?
2: Well, as I say, you know, like that is an average figure. So some employees, they have or they receive more. But as institutes of human resources management, we always advocate and encourage enterprise to use the total reward approach. That means that when we want to attract, retain, and motivate people, we don't just count on base salary. We should use combinations of the elements, such as the incentive or non-guaranteed bonus, which tie into the KPI and performance. But we also have to look at what are the training opportunity that we provide to the employee, as well as the employee benefit. Okay, we also encourage, you know, enterprise to use more family-friendly measures. Doesn't really actually cost a lot of the money. So I think this is a smart way.
4: That was Lawrence Hung, executive council member of the Institute of Human Resource Management. More than 3,800 eateries across the city will offer perks and discounts of up to 30% off next Thursday to celebrate National Day. This year marks the 77th anniversary of the founding of the People's Republic of China. Janice Lo tells us more.
9: For the first time ever, food courts at shopping malls in places such as Kai Tak and Kowloon Bay, as well as hotels, will join the campaign. Catering sector lawmaker Jonathan Leung notes that the number of participating restaurants has surpassed those that offered discounts on Hong Kong SAR Establishment Day holiday on July the 1st. He said the catering industry is not aiming to generate additional profits by rolling out special offers.
10: We just want to promote Hong Kong. We want to make it a mega event. It's like every year people remember this day, they should come to Hong Kong to enjoy such a promotion. So it's not about profits. It's about our cooperation to promoting Hong Kong.
9: Casper Choi, executive director of the Federation of Hong Kong Hotels Owners, noted that several eateries have already rolled out various discounts ahead of the National Day holiday in a bid to encourage locals to splurge. He called on travelers to come to the SAR earlier so as to make the most of it. While the discounts are mostly available for one day only, some offers will last for the whole month.
1: The government has highlighted the role of artificial intelligence in beefing up Hong Kong's efforts in cancer management. Here's Janice Lowe again.
9: Speaking at a plenary session of the World Cancer Congress in Wan Chai, Secretary for Health Lo Chung Mao said the SAR has made significant progress in controlling and preventing the disease. He pointed to the age-standardized cancer mortality rate falling by over 40% in the past three decades. The annual rate dropped by 2.8% for men and 1.7% for women over the past decade. The health minister said screening...
11: Pesta ulang tahun, meeting kantor, grup-grup bisnis, pernikahan, acara keluarga, acara private, pentas artis, live musik, dan masih banyak lagi.
12: Oh gitu. Itu alamatnya di mana?
11: Di Jalan Tubagus Ismail Raya, nomor 34 Bandung.
12: Oke deh, kalau gitu gue siap-siap dulu ah, mau ke sana sekarang.
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0: A West Australian man who attacked his brother with a bladed weapon following an argument in Thailand in 2019 is the first person in the country to be convicted of causing harm to an Australian citizen overseas. The attack left the victim severely injured, with emergency surgery required to repair and remove damaged internal organs. A 50-year-old man has been sentenced to a maximum of 7 years imprisonment, with a non-parole period of 5 years. Double demerits are now in force until midnight on Monday for the King's Birthday long weekend. There will be an increased police presence on the roads this weekend. Officers will be out in force in Fremantle tomorrow, where huge crowds are expected for the AFL Grand Final. Police Commissioner Cole Blanche is urging everyone to stay safe.
1: Road safety this weekend and leading into summer is critical. The men and women of the Road Policing Command do this job because they care about people's lives.
0: The federal government has released the terms of reference for its review into the OpenAI breach. An AI bot created by the tech firm accessed data from 4 government websites in June, including Medicare. The review will examine the incident and set reporting obligations for future attacks. Government Services Minister Katie Gallagher says OpenAI has not accessed any personal health records.
2: Completely different system, a public-facing website as opposed to one of those systems of government significance that Services Australia run. And, of course, the cyber protections associated with that are quite different.
0: To sport now, Fremantle coach Justin Longmuir admits he felt Lachie Neale was always going to have his one-game ban overturned. The Lion was unavailable for Saturday's grand final after being given the suspension for striking Hawk Jack Ginnivan last week. An appeal against the ban has been successful. Longmuir says it's the right decision.
3: I'm after consistency, so as long as we're consistent, which there is some consistency in this, and other players have got off with exemplary records, and so I understand that. This is probably taking a little bit longer than I would have thought.
0: The Dolphins are looking to continue rewriting the history books ahead of a do-or-die prelim against the Roosters. A win tonight would see the NRL's newest franchise book a maiden grand final berth in just their fourth season. South Africa has thumped Australia by 67 runs in the first one-day international in Durban. The Aussies bowled out for 230 in the 42nd over, chasing a total of 297. And George Russell has topped the timesheets in both Practice 1 and 2 at the F1 Azerbaijan Grand Prix. What?

0: John Hughes' business philosophy is that of a friendly and efficient company, trading with integrity and determined to give our customers the very best of service. This we do all the time.
1: Capital News and Weather, brought to you by John Hughes, LMCT 60661.
0: Station sponsor.

JOZZ5AMFM。 こちらは FM 河北ラジオ周波数 78.7MHz とインターネットでお送りしています。9時です。